phenomena. And there's some interesting things that have gone on. We've got new terms now that we are using to describe faith. Cheap grace, lordship, easy believism, and mental assent. And it just seems to me that there's sort of a crisis in the context of our country. I think of the words of Jesus in Luke 18:8 when he said, "When the Son of Man comes, will he find faith on earth?" You see, we know something. We know that salvation comes through faith, and faith alone, in Christ alone. But I want to make sure that we truly understand what faith is. And so I've decided to let God speak to us about it rather than me speaking to you about it. God has devoted an entire chapter of the Bible to faith. And God defines faith for us in that chapter. So I'm going to, in these next few weeks, go through Hebrews chapter 11. So let's go to Hebrews chapter 11. Now, like all passages and all chapters, you have to have some sense of context. What is the context of what he is writing about? The writer of Hebrews is writing to Jewish believers in Jesus Christ who have been believers now for 20 to 25 years. It's not been easy for them. The Jewish community has disowned them. Their families have disowned them. They can't do business in the Jewish community because of the persecution. And the Romans and Greeks, which are Gentiles, never liked them in the first place. And so consequently, they came up with an idea, maybe what we ought to do is sort of slip back into Judaism, still believe in Jesus, slip back into Judaism, and we'll be accepted. The writer of Hebrews writes the letter and basically says, don't you ever do this. That'd be the worst mistake you could possibly make. In fact, he has three different big warnings in this book, warning them that if they would do something like that, they would be just like the Exodus generation that never entered the promised land. They never got in because they believed those 10 spies at Kadesh Barnea that they couldn't take the land. Only Caleb and Joshua said, let's still take the land as God has promised. And so they all died in the wilderness. All of them died in the wilderness. And he said, you'll never enter what he called the faith rest life if you do that. The other thing he said is everything in Judaism is just a shadow. Jesus is the substance. He's superior to everything in Judaism. And so that's his point. So he gets to chapter 10 at the end of it in verse 35, and he says, therefore, do not throw away your confidence, which has great reward. Don't go back on this. And then he says, you have need of endurance, so that when you have done the will of God, that you may receive what was promised. His point is, you have to endure this. And in fact, as you see through this book and through this next chapter, and he'll say it again in chapter 12, the general test of faith is simple. Endurance. Does your faith endure? You see, it takes faith to endure. And that's what chapter 11 is about mostly. In fact, chapter 11 is called by us in America the Hall of Fame of Faith because we have Hall of Fames. And I've heard it called the Honor Roll of Faith. But what it really is just some examples of faith of people who had to endure. That's his point of it. So that brings us to Hebrews 11 and verse 1. And here is God's definition. Now faith is. Now, could it be clearer than that? I mean, he doesn't say faith might be. No, he said faith is the assurance of things hoped for, the conviction of things not
seen. So the problem is, when you read that, you may be thinking, okay, what's that mean? You see, what exactly does that mean? Well, hopefully I can help you somewhat with that. Faith is the assurance, New American Standard. If you have a King James, it'll say substance. And if you have an NIV, it'll say an exact representation. Faith is the assurance of things hoped for. That word assurance is hypostasis. The reason is, what does assurance mean? When you think of assurance, do you think of substance? Not exactly. If you think of an exact representation, do you think of assurance? Not exactly. So I want you to hold your place here and go to Hebrews 1. The word is only used three times in the book of Hebrews. This is the third time. I'm going to go to the first one, and that is Hebrews 1 and verse 3. The writer of Hebrews is talking about the superiority of Jesus Christ. And he says that he, that's Jesus, is the radiance of his glory. That Jesus is the radiance of the glory of God. And then it says, the exact representation of his nature. The exact representation of God's nature. That's hypostasis. That's the same word translated assurance in 11. He is the exact representation of God. That's why Jesus said in the Gospels, if you've seen me, what? You've seen the Father. You see, if you know me, you know the Father. I am the exact representation of God. So he comes back here, back to 11, and he says, faith is the assurance of things hoped for. Now, that's bad again in English for us. Because how do we use the word hope? What's hope mean in English? You know. I hope I win the lottery. I hope the Saints win. I hope. That's not at all what the Bible says. In the Bible, hope is future certitude. Hope is something that's future but certain to happen. It's not hoping. In other words, the second coming of Jesus Christ is called the blessed hope of the church. In other words, is he coming back? Yes. It's not, I need to hope that he comes back. He is coming back. So when you think of it as future certitude, now I go back and say, faith is the assurance of things hoped for in the future. You see, when it came to faith, so much of my faith is based on my future certainty that I have in my life. When I put my faith and trust in Jesus Christ, I'm certain of my future. I'm certain my sins are forgiven. I'm certain I'm heaven bound. I'm certain that I'm a child of God. I'm certain that I'm a joint heir with Christ. I'm certain of these things because of my faith in God and faith in Jesus Christ. He says, that's what it is. And then the other one relates to it somewhat. The other one says, the conviction of things not seen. The conviction of things not seen. Wow, assurance and conviction, those are strong words. I've got a conviction. You see, the thing about the assurance of things hoped for is this. I know that what's ahead for me because of Jesus Christ. And I'll tell you what that gives me. Peace. It gives me peace. No matter what, I have peace. I have peace because I have future certitude about where I'm going and what Christ has done for me. I have this. Now, the conviction of things unseen isn't put into the future. It's put in the present. My faith gives me conviction, you see, about what? My life. Purpose. I have conviction. Because of my faith, I have a conviction about now.
I now know why I'm here. Through my faith. I'm here to bring glory to God. I know that. That's my conviction. So it takes care of now and it takes care of then. You see, the whole idea is those two things together, he said, that's what faith really is. Faith is the assurance of things hoped for, and it's a conviction you have of things that you can't see. Now, let me say something else about faith. It's pretty important. Everybody has it. Everybody has faith. I've never met anybody that doesn't have faith. There's no value in faith. The value is in the object of faith. The object gives your faith value. Everybody has faith. You see, even an atheist would say, I don't have any faith. Of course you do. You believe you're right. There is no God. Okay, that's your, can you prove that? He always says, an atheist will say to you, you can't prove there is a God. And I say to an atheist, you can't prove there's not a God. So he steps out and everyone has faith. I mean, my goodness. Everyone in here has faith on certain natural levels. It's natural to man. I don't know how many of you did, but probably more than I think. But how many of you brought some water in today? You know what? Yeah. Because you don't drink tap water. I don't drink that. Now, millions and millions of people do. I drink bottled water. Well, how do you know where they bottled it? They just didn't put it under a tap. How do you know that? You don't know that, do you? You believe it. That's your faith. You see, we have faith. I mean, you get a can of food, you look on the label, you go, okay, I believe that. Sometimes it's challenged. For example, what if you had a diagnosis from a doctor? Do you believe them? Well, it depends on the diagnosis, right? If it's a really serious diagnosis, what do? I think I'm going to get a second opinion. If it's bad enough, maybe a third opinion. But eventually, you believe what they say. You believe. You see, it's just faith. We have faith in virtually almost everybody has it in everything. It's the object of faith that makes the difference. And that's the history of man. One of the things that happened when I went to the University of Pittsburgh, I decided, because I knew I was going to seminary, that I wanted to major in philosophy. Because I wanted to hear what the best, what we call the best thinkers in the world really thought. And it was an amazing thing to watch. Because we started out with the pre-Socratics, and then we went to Socrates and Plato and Aristotle and the Greeks. And then I found out, wow, Aristotle doesn't believe anything that Plato believed. They have a very different view of things. And then as you see it's developing with philosophy, they have all kinds of different views. And basically what I learned about philosophy is this. I'm pretty well convinced that what people believe before I got here is wrong. And I want to tell you now what I think is right, which is faith. So you end up with rationalism, which is really big in the scientific, with the scientific movement that took place. So you have Spinoza and Descartes and men like that, and they're rationalist. And the rationalists believe that if something isn't rational, it can't be real. And that sounded, and there's some wisdom to that, but only some. You see, and what ended up happening was, as it went on, a new group of people came and said, that's not how you know if something's real. They're empiricists, like Locke and Hume from England. They're empiricists. They believe that the only way you can know if anything's real is if you experienced it. If you experienced it, it's real. So they're the ones that said at first that if a tree falls in the forest, and no one's there to see it or hear it, did it make any noise? How would you know? You see, their view is, a rationalist will say, of course it did. But empiricists says, well, you don't know that. You're just saying that. You see, the idea is you have to experience it. You can't say, put a microphone there, because then you are there.
See, that was the point of empiricism. You have to experience something. And that rolled along for a while, but that didn't work either. So then someone as brilliant as Søren Kierkegaard came, and some believe, reading him, and it's hard to, when you read him to understand, he may have been a believer. But he's the first guy that used the term called the leap of faith. You have to take a leap of faith. Now, he didn't mean that what we would hope, back to Jesus Christ or something like that. He meant that in order for it to mean something to you, every human being has to take a leap of faith. And whatever you take a leap into is fine. It can be completely irrational. It could be completely unexplainable. It can be completely insane. And it wouldn't matter at all. You took a leap of faith. Wow. That persevered for a while, but a new group came, and they were called the existentialists. And the existentialists viewed everything in a much more pessimistic way. They believed in rationalism to a degree. They believed somewhat in empiricism to a degree, and they believed you had to take a leap of faith. But the whole idea is that it really doesn't matter what you take, because there's no meaning in life anyway. An existentialist bumper sticker would be this: life stinks, and then you die. That, after all the thinking, that's what they came up with. Life stinks, and then you die. Wow. In fact, Camus or Sartre, some of the French existentialists, said the only decision you should ever make in your life is whether to kill yourself early or not. Because nothing else matters. No matter what you've done in life, it doesn't matter. Nothing means anything. See, and you can see how that becomes, in a sense, a problem. I can remember when I was at Pitt, I had to read Bertrand Russell. And Bertrand Russell wrote a little book called Why I'm Not a Christian. And here's what he said in it. I say quite deliberately that the Christian religion has been and still is the principal enemy of moral progress in the world. The whole conception of God is derived from some ancient Oriental disposition, a conception quite unworthy of any thinking free man. That's Bertrand Russell. Wow, wow. And I had other students that I knew, man, we love Russell. He's really got it. Except they didn't follow it to the end of his life. He died in abject depression and misery. He said he was completely disillusioned about everything he believed, and he died. It didn't have for any answers at all for him. But all men experience faith. Faith is the assurance of things hoped for, the conviction of things not seen. Verse 2, an important verse. For by it, the men of old gained approval. How do you gain God's approval? He says, by faith. What else can you do? Nothing. You mean I don't gain God's approval by effort, by works, by religiosity? No. In fact, look at 2 and now look at 6. And without faith, it is impossible to please him. For he who comes to God must believe that he is and that he is a rewarder of those who seek him. Without faith, it is impossible to please God. And he says, and with faith, you get God's approval. So the idea of faith is an extremely important thing. That's the way this thing has to work for all of us. Only faith, and it's not faith in faith. The only value of faith is the object of faith, and the object of faith is what? Jesus Christ and his finished work on the cross. Then you can have God's approval. Then he says something quite interesting. By faith, we understand that the worlds were prepared by the word of God, and that what is seen was not made out of things which are visible. This is a pretty intellectual verse, the latter part of it especially. By faith, we understand that the worlds, it's not cosmos, it's not the normal Greek word for this world, it's aeon. And aeon is a word for the whole cosmos, the universe. It's got time in it. So let me put it this way.
By faith, we understand that the universe was prepared by the Word of God. That's not the Logos from John 1. In the beginning was the Logos, and the Logos was with God, and the Logos was God. It's the Rhema. It's the speaking of God. God spoke, and the universe existed. Now, what's really interesting is the latter part. He said, so that what is seen was not made out of things which are visible. What an interesting thought that is. What is seen, this whole universe. And understand, they had no understanding of what the universe was. The universe now we understand is got billions upon billions of galaxies with billions upon billions of stars in each. It's so vast that it's almost beyond our imagination. We can't fathom it. You see, what we call the edge of our known universe right now, it appears to astrophysicists that the edge of the universe is moving away faster than the speed of light. Well, nothing can be, from our science point of view, faster than the speed of light. So we have no idea how far this goes. So we believe something. We believe God did this. Now, what does science believe? You see that? What does the rationality of science believe? I'll simplify for it so you understand it the best way that I possibly can. Nobody plus nothing equals everything. That's what science teaches. Nobody plus nothing equals everything. You think there's some faith involved here?

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1: There's nothing wrong with having it. 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It's money. And today on Turning Point, Dr. David Jeremiah sheds light on what the book of Proverbs has to say about wealth, how to gain it, and how to govern it. 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
2: Would you believe the book of Proverbs will teach you how to manage your resources? It will help you make good decisions about the blessings that God has given to you and how you utilize them for the right reason in the right way. I hope that you will stay tuned for these principles as we open them up today and tomorrow and talk about prosperity. Hey, before we get into the lesson today, I want to just take a moment and invite you to come and visit us if you're in the area. If you come to the West Coast, you should come to San Diego. In a little village not too far from San Diego, just on the outside circumference of the circle, is a place called El Cajon. And there in that city, we minister every week. And we have people that come to see us and visit us from all over the world. And we would love to have you. When you have the opportunity, I hope you will come. And be sure and let us know that you're there and where you're from. And it's such a wonderful thing to meet you. And some of you will be traveling here for vacation. Don't forget to make your visit to Shadow Mountain one of the stops along the way. And we'll look forward to seeing you. Here is part one of Proverbs about wealth and prosperity.
3: In the movie Wall Street, starring Michael Douglas, there is a speech that is taken from real life. The speech goes like this. Greed is good. Greed is right. Greed works. Greed cuts through and captures the essence of the evolutionary spirit. Greed in all its forms, greed for life, greed for money, greed for love, greed for knowledge, has marked the upward surge of mankind, and greed, you mark my word, will save the USA. End of quotes. Now, this speech was incorporated into the movie

0: but it came from an actual speech by a man named Ivan Bosky, the investment banker who was arrested in the 1980s for insider trading. After his arrest and his imprisonment, Barbara Walters interviewed his wife. And in that interview, this broken woman began to share what her husband had done. She said he would use friends, he would use his family, he would use work associates. She even confessed through tears that he used me to get anything that he wanted. He was a man whose life was controlled by greed and by a desire for prosperity. And when he was arrested, he began to turn evidence on all of his associates in order that he might get a lighter sentence, not caring at all what would happen to his so-called friends. How many of you know that the desire for riches can be deadly? If you go through the Bible, you will discover in the Old Testament that Gehazi, Elisha's servant, was struck with Naaman's leprosy because he could not pass up a reward. And in the New Testament, Ananias dropped dead because of a desire for money that caused him to lie. The rich young ruler couldn't enter the kingdom of God because of his desire to be rich. And the rich man who feasted sumptuously and neglected Lazarus was tormented in Hades because he could not give up his wealth. And in the New Testament, Paul warns us that if we are not careful, our desire for wealth can be destructive. In writing to Timothy in 1 Timothy 6:9, we read these words, "But those who desire to be rich fall into temptation and a snare and into many foolish and harmful lusts which drown men in destruction and perdition." Now, he didn't say that those who are rich drowned in perdition. He said those who desire, those who lust after it as if it were the only game in town, those are the people who can be destroyed by it. And probably all of us here have illustrations that we can name of people who were good people who got off on this track of lusting after wealth, and in the process their own lives were destroyed and devastated, and their families were ruined, and everything that was good about them before this started was disannulled. Few things are so much at the mercy of life's fluctuations as money. And in a society which is governed by investments and profit and loss and interest dividends, it is inevitable that some will get caught in the web of greed. What can money do for you? Its road is full of mirages, bright and enticing gleams of water which vanish as soon as you draw near. One after another, the alluring pools turn out to be hot, glowing sand. The conditions into which riches lead you only intensify your thirst for more, and you can never have enough. Somebody said that millionaires who laugh heartily are rare. And what are they doing if they are not laughing? They are carrying burdens which crush all of the laughter out of them. They are carrying the very thing which promised to carry them. And the book of Proverbs makes numerous references to wealth and riches and poverty. In fact, there are at least two proverbs that speak pointedly to the issue of greed and the lust for money. Proverbs 15:27 says, "He who is greedy for gain troubles his own house, but he who hates bribes will live." And this is one for all of us modern workaholics. Hell and destruction are never full, so the eyes of man are never satisfied. The problem with the wealth game is there is never enough. No matter how much you get, you always want more. And once you get into it, some people that I know who have gotten caught in this have told me it no longer is the money that's the issue. It's the game. It's the desire to accomplish more and to get more and to accumulate more. Proverbs 23:4 is also for the overworker. It says, "Do not overwork to be rich. Because of your own understanding, cease." It's a good proverb, isn't it? It's possible to get so caught up in this that it consumes your whole life. It destroys your family. It tears apart all of your relationships because all you care about is prosperity and more and getting to the next level and to the next investments. Now, while no one should assume that the book of Proverbs is the final exhaustive treatment of the subject of prosperity and wealth and all of that, it contains many of the core principles that are expanded upon in the rest of the Word of God. In other words, the Proverbs are gathered around several key concepts. And as we select the Proverbs and as we collect them, we will interject other key passages from the rest of the Word of God, and we'll see that the book of Proverbs is right in sync with all the rest of the Bible. How many of you know the Word of God stands or falls as a whole? You don't just take one section of it. You're not going to find something in Proverbs that's going to undo something you find over in the New Testament. The whole of it stands together. It is the plenary inspiration of the Word of God. Now, let's begin, before we get into our outline today, with a very basic truth about prosperity found in Proverbs 22, verse 2. Here's the basic core truth. The rich and the poor have this in common: the Lord is the maker of them all. So if we're going to look at indications of wealth and poverty, we need to recognize that the one who's making these statements is the Holy Spirit, Almighty God. He's the one who created both the rich and the poor. So we have every right under the laws of evidence to listen carefully to what he has to say. So let's talk for a few moments about the Proverbs, about how we gain money, how we gain prosperity. How do we get rich? Well, the Bible in the book of Proverbs has some keys for us to understand. First of all, prosperity comes from the hand of God. How many of you know that? Proverbs 10:22 says, "The blessing of the Lord makes one rich." The blessing of the Lord makes you rich. And this is something that's been inculcated into all of the Old Testament scriptures. It is the generalization that piety brings plenty, and it chimes in with much of the scripture. And I want us to turn in our Bibles to the book of Deuteronomy. And I want to read beginning at chapter 28. And I want to read the first 14 verses. And if you have your Bibles, you can follow along. Even if you don't have the New King James Version, which is what I use, you follow in your translation, whatever it may be, and it'll be close. "Now it shall come to pass, if you diligently obey the voice of the Lord your God to observe carefully all his commandments, which I command you today, that the Lord your God will set you high above all the nations of the earth. And all these blessings shall come upon you and overtake you because you obey the voice of the Lord your God." And this is the Lord speaking to the nation of Israel, but it's the principle I want you to note. "Blessed shall you be in the city, and blessed shall you be in the country. Blessed shall be the fruit of your body, and the produce of your ground, and the increase of your herds, and the increase of your cattle, and the offspring of your flocks. Blessed shall be your basket and your kneading bowl. Blessed shall you be when you come in, and blessed shall you be when you go out. The Lord will cause your enemies who rise against you to be defeated before your face. They shall come out against you one way and flee before you seven ways. The Lord will command the blessing on you in your storehouses, and in all which you set your hand, he will bless you in the land which the Lord your God is giving you. The Lord will establish you as a holy people to himself, just as he has sworn to you, if you keep the commandments of the Lord your God and walk in his ways. Then all peoples of the earth shall see that you are called by the name of the Lord, and they shall be afraid of you. And the Lord will grant you plenty of goods in the fruit of your body, in the increase of your livestock, in the produce of your ground, in the land of which the Lord swore to your fathers to give you. The Lord will open to you his good treasure, the heavens, to give the rain to your land in its season, and to bless all the work of your hand, and shall lend to many nations, but you shall not borrow. And the Lord will make you the head and not the tail. You shall be above only and not beneath. If you heed the commandments of the Lord your God, which I command you today, and are careful to observe them, so you shall not turn aside from any of these words which I command you this day, to the right or to the left, to go after other gods or to serve them." Now, what's this passage all about? This passage is all about God's promise to the people of Israel, to the Old Testament believer, if you will, that if they followed the will of God, if they followed God's commands, that he would bless them. In fact, the word blessing is over and over in this passage. And so we understand that one of the fundamental principles in the Old Testament for being blessed and for the prosperous life is that God blessed those who followed him. You say, well, I know people who follow the Lord who aren't blessed. This is not the prosperity gospel. Hear me carefully. God is not saying he wants you to be rich. God is saying he wants to bless you so you can be the vehicle of blessing to others. The only reason God ever blesses anyone is not so they can sit back and count what they have, but so they can be a channel, a conduit through which God can send his wealth, his prosperity for the needs of people. But the point you need to understand from this simple proverb is that God honors us, and when he honors us, our blessing comes from God. If you've been blessed of God with any of the good things of life, then you have to look up and say, this is because of God. God has been good to me. Every good gift, now watch this, and every perfect gift, where does it come from, class? It comes from above, doesn't it? So don't ever forget, when we ask, where does prosperity come from? Prosperity comes from the hand of God. And this passage, filled with the blessing of God, is a reminder to us that God wants to bless his people. And then the Proverbs teaches that prosperity comes from honesty and integrity. I was really surprised to discover how many different ways God in the book of Proverbs reminds us that there's a certain thing he expects of his people. How many of you know that God is not only interested in the end, God is also interested in the means? God cares not only what we get, he cares how we get it. It's not enough just to have a lot. It's important how you got it. Now watch carefully how the book of Proverbs warns us against certain kinds of activities. These should be printed on the front pages of the newspaper these days so everybody could read what God has to say. Notice first of all in Proverbs 22:1, a good name is rather to be chosen than great riches, loving favor rather than silver or gold. Proverbs 16:8, better is a little with righteousness than vast revenues without justice. Proverbs 15:6, in the house of the righteous there is much treasure, but in the revenue of the wicked is trouble. Now listen, Proverbs 11:1, dishonest scales are an abomination to the Lord, but a just weight is his delight. Now you have to translate that into our culture. Cheating somebody at business in order to get rich, according to the word of God, is an abomination to the Lord. God expects us as his people to do business righteously and justly and fairly and most of all honestly with integrity. Proverbs 16:11 says, honest weights and scales are the Lord's. All the weights in the bag are his work. Proverbs 28:6 says, better is the poor who walks in his integrity than one perverse in his ways, though he be rich. So the Bible teaches us in the book of Proverbs that we gain prosperity, first of all, by the honor of God, and then we gain it through honesty and integrity. God's people ought to be men and women of honesty and integrity. I am not somebody who rails against the issues of the day unless they come before us in the scripture, but I want to tell you, if you're a Christian, you shouldn't be messing around with the lottery. You got no business doing that. That is a waste of your money and a waste of your time, and it's a disobedience to the word of God. Dishonesty and greed causes us to do things that we should never do. And so we get prosperity according to the book of Proverbs by being honored of God, and by honesty and integrity. And then there's one other little thought that we ought to throw in here. Prosperity comes from hard work and diligence. How many of you know that? Prosperity comes from hard work and diligence. Chapter 13, verse 11 says, wealth gained by dishonesty will be diminished, but he who gathers by labor will increase. How many of you know the book of Proverbs is filled with truth about laziness? There are so many different metaphors for it in the book. Some guy who's laying in bed in the morning, he's supposed to get up and go to work, and the proverb says he won't go out in the street because he fears there's a lion in the street. So he stays home, and he goes poor. You know, sometimes lazy people get blessed, but it's accidental. It's not on purpose. Amen? And you probably know somebody. They don't work. They don't do anything. They just sort of have fallen into it. Maybe they have a big inheritance. But by and large, the Word of God says, if you don't work hard, you go poor. And the way you get prosperity, according to the word of God, is from the honor of God, through honesty and integrity, and through hard work and diligence. Amen? So we're all together there. So far, nothing's been too convicting, right? But hang on. All right. Number two, the book of Proverbs tells us how to govern our money. And I just want to say one thing here, because there's just one principle here that's really important for us to get a hold of, and we'll come back to it at the end of the message. And that is, when we get our money, are not to put our trust in it. Proverbs 11:28 says, "He who trusts in his riches will fall, but the righteous will flourish like foliage." You see, there's not anything wrong with getting riches. There's an awful lot wrong with putting your trust in them. If you begin to trust your riches, you will start to distrust God. And one of the reasons that we have so much in the Word of God warning us against greed is because God loves us so much, He does not want anything to come between Himself and us. And when prosperity becomes our hope and our trust, when our almighty bank book becomes our source of strength, then we have pushed God aside and we've moved Him out of the center place of our life. And when we begin to trust in riches that God has provided for us instead of the one who provided them, we are in deep trouble. The old adage is, don't trust the gift, trust the giver. Amen? Trust the one who provided it for you. Now, the majority of the Proverbs that have to do with wealth and riches and prosperity have to do with how we give it away. It's an interesting thing. And so I want to talk with you thirdly about Proverbs about how we give away our money. You say, once you get it, why would you want to talk about giving it away? Because the only way you can ever keep it is to give it away. The only way you can ever get anything that's worthy in your life is to give away what you already have. If God has given you friends, you yourself must give that friendship away. Whatever you have in your life, you have to give it away so that it can come back to enrich you even more. And the book of Proverbs tells us many, many things about how we're to handle the money God gives us and how we're to discharge it. If we are collecting and hoarding in a miserly way, counting all that we have, instead of being aware of the fact that God has given us this stewardship, then we'll never be happy no matter how much we have. In fact, I've learned in my life one of the best ways to guard against greed is to give something away that you really don't want to give away down in your heart. You give it away sacrificially and God blesses you for it. Now watch what the Bible says about the purpose of giving. Why do we give? Why do we give away what we have? We do it, first of all, to honor Almighty God. Proverbs 3:9 says, "Honor the Lord with your possessions and with the first fruit of all your increase." Now, once again, I want you to follow me as I read an extended passage from the book of Deuteronomy, because I want you to see that this is a truth that goes way back to the very beginning, that God wants us to honor Him with what we have. You say, how do you do that? You make it available for God's use. You bring it to Him. You give it back to Him. Turn back in your Bibles now, Deuteronomy chapter 26. And while this is an Old Testament offering law, the principle here is so very clear, and it's an incredible passage of Scripture, just like the other one in Deuteronomy chapter 28. And the reason I love to read to you from Deuteronomy is because most of you don't normally turn there to read in your own reading every day. It's kind of like second on your list next to Leviticus. How many of you know that when the Lord was tempted in the wilderness by the enemy, and He said, "It is written," remember that? Satan came and tempted Him, and the Lord said, "It is written." Do you know what He quoted when He said, "It is written"? All of the quotations are from the book of Deuteronomy. So if the Lord Jesus thought Deuteronomy is pretty good, we should think it's pretty good too, shouldn't we? Now, let me just read to you Deuteronomy chapter 26. Remember, what we're talking about here is that one of the reasons we give is to honor God. Listen to this. "And it shall be when you come into the land which the Lord your God is giving you as an inheritance, and you possess it and dwell in it, that you shall take some of the first of all the produce of the ground which you shall bring from your land that the Lord your God is giving you, and put it in a basket, and go to the place where the Lord your God chooses to make His name abide. And you shall go to the one who is priest in those days and say to him, I declare today to the Lord your God that I have come to the country which the Lord swore to our fathers to give us. Then the priest shall take the basket out of your hand and set it down before the altar of your God. And you shall answer and say before the Lord your God, my father was a Syrian about to perish, and he went down to Egypt, and he dwelt there, few in number, and there he became a nation, great, mighty, and populous. But the Egyptians mistreated us, afflicted us, laid hard bondage on us. Then we cried out to the Lord God of our fathers, and the Lord heard our voice and looked on our affliction and our labor and our oppression. So the Lord brought us out of Egypt with a mighty hand and with an outstretched arm, with great terror and with signs and wonders. And he brought us to this place, and he has given us this land, a land flowing with milk and honey. And now behold, I have brought the first fruits of the land which you, O Lord God, have given me. Then you shall set it before the Lord your God and worship before the Lord your God, and you shall rejoice in every good thing which the Lord your God has given to you and to your house, you and the Levite and the stranger who is among you. And when you have finished laying aside all the tithe of your increase of the third year and the year of tithing, and have given it to the Levite and the stranger and the fatherless and the widow, so that they may eat within your gates and be filled, then you shall say before the Lord your God, I have removed the holy tithe from my house and have given them to the Levite and the stranger and the fatherless and the widow according to all your commandments which you have commanded me. I have not transgressed your commandments, nor have I forgotten them.
1: You know, it's very, very difficult for people with wealth to discover that there are rules about life and rules that govern how you do what you do with the wealth that God has entrusted to you. One time, I was with a person who was quite wealthy, and he made this comment. He said, having a lot of money is both a blessing and a burden. He said, the burden is the responsibility you have to do with what God has given you what you know God would want you to do. I'm sure that is a challenge that many of you understand as well. And by the way, thank you, so many of you who have used some of that wealth, some of that giving ability to help Turning Point be strong. We have just had one of the best years we've ever had in our history, and that is because of your faithfulness and your gracious generosity. I believe God is honored by that, and we thank you. Hey, don't forget to join us next time for the final part of this message on the wealth and power that can be yours in God's way. See you next time.
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1: 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I really appreciate everything that you

0: 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Uplifting life songs.
1: I love you guys, man. I appreciate for everything you do. Y'all uplift my day, and it's a great thing.

0: 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Call, text, Facebook message, slide into our DMs on Instagram. We can't wait to know you.
1: Joshua 1:8 says, "This book of the law shall not depart from your mouth. You shall meditate on it day and night, and be careful to according to all that is written in it, and in your way will be prosperous, and everything you do will have success."
2: This is Focus on the Family Minute with Russ Crossan, talking about how most people have the wrong idea of success and how they should actually define it.
1: So, Jim, I used to read that and think, Joshua 1:8, I'm going to have money. But read it more slowly. What's the Bible say? Love your wife as Christ loved the church. You're successful. Deuteronomy 8, train up your kids. It says, do according to what's written in here, and then you're successful. So true success has nothing to do with money. It has to do with doing what the Bible says, which is love my wife, train up my children the way they should go, work heartily for my employer, Colossians 3:23. And so we have bought the wrong definition of success, which has really exacerbated the problem of balance.
2: More from Russ Crossan on what true success is and what the Bible says about it at familyminute.org.
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0: 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Uplifting life songs.
1: This is Rebecca. Thank y'all for always being a blessing. 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So thank you so much.
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You belong here. Uplifting life songs.

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1: This is Jamie. 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I moved right outside of Lafayette. It's been, I just can't give y'all up.

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1: 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We love you guys.
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0: my name is Angela. 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
1: When Carlos Evans lost both legs and a hand after stepping on an IED in Afghanistan, he questioned what God's purpose was for him in his life. 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
2: 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And I love Life Songs. I love y'all.

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1: 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Life Songs bless me tremendously. 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
1: So in that moment, if her attachment needs are met, she can put on her AirPods, start cleaning the kitchen, and think, man, I love my husband, he works hard. Man, what a great family I have. The sink is overflowing with dishes. What a great life I have.
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1: She can sing worship music to God as she cleans the kitchen. If she walks in feeling unseen, unheard, unvalued, unloved, and she sees the exact same scene, she might be asking,
3: where's the exit?
1: No, that's exactly right. Yeah. And so here you have the exact same scenarios, but radically different responses. And so if your spouse is not responding in a way that makes sense to you, you need to start asking the question, not what's the issue that's presenting, what's going on underneath? How does that person feel unseen, unheard, unvalued, unloved? And how can I meet that attachment need? And then we can deal with the issue that's presenting itself.
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1: This is Teresa. Thank you for always giving me a touch of God's love. I love y'all, and I love Life Songs, and I couldn't listen to any other radio. Y'all are in my heart. Thank you so much.
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1: It was like he was speaking to me again. Thank Life Songs for always encouraging me and being there. And y'all are wonderful in a lost world. And I cannot wait till Jesus comes back so it'll all be right.

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My name is Heather. First time I ever found Life Songs, I think I was living in Thibodaux. I remember just like turning on the radio, trying to find something, and y'all actually gave me a challenge for like a month listening to nothing but Christian music, and it would make your like driving better. I had a little bit of road rage, so I did it, and I've been listening to Life Songs ever since.

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1: 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I'm Mark Merrill with today's Family Minute. 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You and your spouse continued to fight until it got out of control. Now you're left standing alone in the kitchen, knowing she's upstairs in the bedroom with a hurting heart. Our first instinct is to stand our ground and win the argument. But when you do that, nobody really wins. So, what should you do? Hold your spouse higher than your pride. Don't focus on being right. Focus on the relationship. Keep your eyes on the goal of having a PC

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1: 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I work over here at Knowledge Sports in Hammond. We have a radio. The only music station that actually plays in the store is this station. I kid you not. The customers come in, and they're like, I can't believe y'all are playing Christian music in the store. And we're like, yeah, of course. So many people, it's just so uplifting. They listen to it all day. We don't even turn the radio off. It stays on 24 hours a day, 7 days a week, all the time.

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1: I love you guys, man. 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Y'all uplift my day, and it's a great thing.

Fleur de Lis or Magnolias, we're flying a God is good all the time flag. You belong here. Uplifting life songs.

Thank you, Lord, for all of the things you've done. And especially thanks to Life Songs, because there's always that song that comes on when I need it. I love Life Songs. I love y'all. And I love testifying for Jesus.

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1: This is Rebecca. Thank y'all for always being a blessing. 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
1: 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Thank you for all that you do. 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We love you guys.
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1: 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I want you to know you make an impact.
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1: How can you help your daughter believe she's beautiful? I'm Mark Merrill with today's Family Minute. In this image-obsessed culture, your daughter is constantly wondering if she's beautiful. Here are three ways you can help her see her beauty. First, tell her. Don't wait for your daughter to ask you if you think she's beautiful. Look for opportunities to tell her, unprompted, how beautiful she is on the inside and outside. Tell her that she makes what she wears beautiful, not vice versa. Telling her that she makes the dress look great when she smiles is a better message than

Life Songs is awesome. I listen to y'all in the car and on the way to class. It's very uplifting and positive, and I'm so grateful to have a station that spreads the message of Jesus every day.

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1: 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Thank you so much.
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1: 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Sometimes when you just hear the testimony, just to hear the music, how rejuvenated it is and refreshing, you know, it's just amazing.

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1: 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Thank you for always giving me a touch of God's love. I love y'all, and I love Life Songs, and I couldn't listen to any other radio. Y'all are in my heart. 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
1: Hi, this is Vander Mays. Thank you so much for being such a positive voice in the morning.

0: That is new from Ryan Stevenson. It's This I Know on Uplifting Life Songs. Good morning, 20 minutes after 5 o'clock. It's a steamy 80 degrees outside this morning, but it doesn't feel that bad. I mean, it could use a breeze. That would be nice. We're going to warm up into the mid-90s this afternoon, so prepare for another August day, but today could be the hottest day left in the month of August. I mean, it is the 26th of August, so that's not like a long time to hold that record, but still, a little cooler weather coming our way.
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1: Good morning, happy Wednesday on the Life Sounds Morning Show. We made it to the halfway point of the week, and it's going to be a steamy day with temperatures in the low to mid-90s, about a 30% chance for some afternoon isolated thunderstorms. Today's Life Sounds uplifting word comes from Psalm 51, verse 10. It says, "Create in me a clean heart, O God. Renew a loyal spirit within me." This is a prayer that we can all pray each and every day, and a reminder that the work of cleaning us up, of making us holy, of setting us apart, that is work that the Holy Spirit does in us, not something we're responsible for alone. But you can find encouragement in the journey in a local church. If you don't have a home church, find one on the Area Church Guide at lifesongs.com.

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1: Good morning. God is good all the time. Hey, I'm Josh. Today's Life Songs Prayer School of the Day is Nicholl State University. Go Colonels. Recently, my family got to go down and take a tour of the campus. My daughter Kaylee's a junior, so she and some of her friends wanted to see what school would be like at Nicholls. They put on a great tour, let me tell you. Awesome campus. A lot of people striving for greatness at Nicholls, and we're praying for you all day today as the Life Songs Prayer School of the Day. 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

fleur-de-lis or magnolias, we're flying a God is good all the time flag. You belong here. Uplifting life songs.

0: Good morning. God is good all the time. Hey, I'm Josh. It's the Life Songs Morning Show. Let's take a look at our weather forecast. Today, a mix of sun and clouds, warm and humid, with afternoon highs in the low to mid-90s. It's going to be a sticky, warm day, with about a 30% chance for some isolated afternoon thunderstorms today. Those rain chances rebound to 50 to 60% tomorrow through Saturday.
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2: 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That's going to be the case we do with our adult children at times, too.
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1: Good morning. Happy Wednesday on the Life Songs Morning Show. Hey, I'm Josh. Governor Jeff Landry and trillionaire businessman Elon Musk announced that SpaceX plans to build the largest ever space exploration rocket launching facility in the world in coastal Vermilion Parish, southwest of Lafayette. The estimated cost is a staggering $100 billion. This will include 5 separate launch pads, create over 3,000 jobs initially, expanding to 10,000 workers in the coming years. And that doesn't even include the thousands of construction jobs need to build it. SpaceX plans to move quickly, launching the first rockets at the site by 2029. Suddenly, Louisiana is at the forefront of artificial intelligence, energy development, and space exploration. Did not have that on my bingo card. The SEC and Big Ten conferences in college sports have declared that former professional sports players cannot return to college and play ball. They're more than welcome to get their education, but having played pro ball makes them ineligible to take the field or court. Expect a bunch of lawsuits as the NCAA has to figure out their stance on the issue.
2: My grandpa was a preacher, and I learned to love Jesus and learned that Jesus loved me when I was a little bitty kid. And those are the things that have helped me through the years. I never do anything that I don't pray about it. And I always ask God to lead me and to show me and direct me, just to kind of guide me to do things that would glorify Him and to uplift mankind. That's my mission.
1: Last night, the city was lit up in pink lights on the Caesar Superdome, the Crescent City Connection, World War II Museum, and Hibernia Tower in honor of Dolly. Yesterday, it was announced that Dolly Parton had passed away at the age of 80 after a brief battle with cancer. The singer, songwriter, actress could do it all. Seemed to bring just about everyone to the table together. Her legacy goes far beyond entertainment, which includes uncounted accolades and even her own amusement park, Dollywood. Dolly Parton's Imagination Library mailed millions of books to preschoolers around the world, including my kids when they were younger. Many have vowed to keep that work going, including the crew of Dolly right here in New Orleans, who are also planning a second line to grieve and honor their namesake. Now, she may have written the song, I Will Always Love You, but Dolly, we will always love you. That's what's trending on Uplifting Life Songs.

0: Good morning. God is good all the time. Hey, I'm Josh. Hope you're having a great start to your merry Monday this morning. Just heard Riley Clemens with Love By You. It's 6 o'clock on the Life Songs Morning Show, and it is dark and warm. It's going to be a really good day. Let's start it off by praying together. God, thank you so much for your love for us, for being enough, not just for this life, but for all eternity, that we will get to spend all eternity praising you, giving you glory, experiencing your presence. And we don't know what that looks like or how that's going to feel. We just know it's going to be better than here. We know that it's going to be perfect because you've designed it to be perfect, and you are perfect and you are good. God, there's a lot of grief in the world today, a lot of loss, a lot that is deeply personal and some that is cultural. But God, for everyone who is grieving today, I ask that you would be a comfort. Not that you would wipe away the hurt, but that you would wipe away the tears, that you would sit in the pain with the people who are sad, who are lonely, who are broken. Because in a way, we all are in many different ways. Help us to just relish being in your presence today. In Jesus' name we pray. Amen.
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4: What did you think of that new version of Hard Place? J. King got Blanca to hop on the track with him, and wowzers. So good. 5 minutes after 6 o'clock on the Life Songs Morning Show. Hey, I'm Josh. It's about 78 degrees outside. The air's kind of still, a little humid, but it's not crazy uncomfortable. I hope we've worked ourselves past the hottest part of summer. I know that I'm tricking myself, fooling myself, because September always rolls around and always reminds us who's boss, but still. Mid-90s today, lower 90s the rest of the week. It's almost like a cool front. Almost. Wednesday, August 26th. If today's your birthday, a glorious happy birthday to you. I hope that it is an amazing day. Today on the calendar, it is also Women's Equality Day. All for that. It's National Day of Repentance. And I think that's just really essential and crucial for us personally, individually, for our communities, for our countries, for this whole world, to just turn to Jesus. Today, the world is still kind of in shock and grieving after the loss of Dolly Parton. And it's important to remember that there are a lot of people grieving all around the world with loss. People who have lost loved ones, people who have lost dreams, people who have lost homes. And Dolly definitely would have wanted us to not forget those who are hurting outside of just the loss of her. She was a great lady, wasn't she? We're going to check out a couple songs Dolly did throughout the morning with some of her Life Songs artists. She's always profoundly open about her faith in Jesus. This is Dolly Parton and Zach Williams singing There Was Jesus. Good morning.

Good morning. Happy Wednesday on the Life Sounds Morning Show. We made it to the halfway point of the week, and it's going to be a steamy day with temperatures in the low to mid 90s. About a 30% chance for some afternoon isolated thunderstorms. Today's Life Sounds uplifting word comes from Psalm 51, verse 10. It says, "Create in me a clean heart, O God. Renew a loyal spirit within me." This is a prayer that we can all pray each and every day, and a reminder that the work of cleaning us up, of making us holy, of setting us apart, that is work that the Holy Spirit does in us, not something we're responsible for alone. But you can find encouragement in the journey in a local church. If you don't have a home church, find one on the Area Church Guide at lifesongs.com.

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0: That was Crowder and Riley Clemens. I'm Leaning on You on Uplifting Life Songs. Good morning. 21 minutes after 6 o'clock. 77 degrees outside. It is going to be a lovely summery day. Maybe a good day to get a snowball or some iced coffee. I guess everyone is doing iced pumpkin spice now, which, I don't know, it just doesn't feel right to me. Cinnamon's supposed to be warm, not cold. That's just me. But coming up, we've got a love note to New Orleans that was written by our buddy Bill, and he's actually going to perform a poem that he wrote about the city of New Orleans. And it will make you smile and think about the blessings that God has given us living here in Southeast Louisiana. That's coming up next.
1: Oh,

0: 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Love Notes to New Orleans.
1: The culture of reverie. In the sights and sound of the city, I awake to the smells of tradition. It's in the culture and the food. It's in the art and the music. This heritage, our inheritance. It's in the beating of the drum and the notes of the horn. The harmony of reverie fill the air. Influence of the past may affect our future, but it's my heritage that's my inheritance. From work to play, we live and breathe, and in our resilience we rise and win. We dine with saints and sinners alike on cuisine of servants and kings. This heritage is our inheritance. Let the reflection of the old shine upon the new, become what it shall, yet hold to its roots a heritage that is our inheritance. Love, Bill.
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0: God loves you. 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
1: Good morning. God is good all the time. Hey, I'm Josh. Today's Life Songs Prayer School of the Day is Nicholls State University. Go Colonels. Recently, my family got to go down and take a tour of the campus. My daughter Kaylee's a junior, so she and some of her friends wanted to see what school would be like at Nicholls. They put on a great tour, let me tell you. Awesome campus. A lot of people striving for greatness at Nicholls, and we're praying for you all day today as the Life Songs Prayer School of the Day. 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

0: 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It is Luke here with Bikini Country, and I need you to tell me something good.
1: With just 120 days until Christmas, it won't be much longer before all the Christmas decor

Horror starts popping up in stores. Christmas trees, wreaths, nativity sets, and of course, bright red Santa Claus hats. Dave Bell has a collection of very nice Santa hats. In the town of Powhatan, Dave is Father Christmas every holiday season. This year, the Central Virginia Santa Claus brought a very special gift a little bit early. Dave donated a kidney to an anonymous recipient. The hospital even let him keep his Santa hat on while recovering from the surgery. Dave, his eyes, how they twinkled, his dimples, how merry, said about the kidney donation, "I have two of these things and I only need one. There's somebody who has none and they need one." Seems simple. Happy kidney to all, and to all a good night. That's today's good news on Uplifting Life Songs.

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1: Good morning. God is good all the time. Hey, I'm Josh. It's the Life Songs Morning Show. Let's take a look at our weather forecast. Today, a mix of sun and clouds, warm and humid, with afternoon highs in the low to mid-90s. It's going to be a sticky, warm day, with about a 30% chance for some isolated afternoon thunderstorms today. Those rain chances rebound to 50 to 60% tomorrow through Saturday.
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4: What an awesome story in John 6:21 when Jesus stepped into the disciples' boat. What a crazy storm came out of nowhere. They didn't see it coming. Just like us, we don't see it coming in our lives, all the various storms. But you know what? God gets right in the middle of it. He steps in and he fixes it. Because why? We allow him to come into the boat, the word says. It said they willingly received him into the ship, and immediately the ship was at land. God's going to bring you to the other side. Allow him on the ship. Allow him in your life. And you know what? All will be well.
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1: Good morning. Happy Wednesday on the Life Songs Morning Show. Hey, I'm Josh. Governor Jeff Landry and trillionaire businessman Elon Musk announced that SpaceX plans to build the largest ever space exploration rocket launching facility in the world in coastal Vermilion Parish, southwest of Lafayette. The estimated cost is a staggering $100 billion. This will include five separate launch pads, create over 3,000 jobs initially, expanding to 10,000 workers in the coming years. And that doesn't even include the thousands of construction jobs needed to build it. SpaceX plans to move quickly, launching the first rockets at the site by 2029. Suddenly, Louisiana is at the forefront of artificial intelligence, energy development, and space exploration. Did not have that on my bingo card. The SEC and Big Ten conferences in college sports have declared that former professional sports players cannot return to college and play ball. They're more than welcome to get their education, but having played pro ball makes them ineligible to take the field or court. Expect a bunch of lawsuits as the NCAA has to figure out their stance on the issue.
2: My grandpa was a preacher, and I learned to love Jesus and learned that Jesus loved me when I was a little bitty kid. And those are the things that have helped me through the years. I never do anything that I don't pray about it. And I always ask God to lead me and to show me and direct me, just to kind of guide me to do things that would glorify Him and to uplift mankind. That's my mission.
1: Last night, the city was lit up in pink lights on the Caesar Superdome, the Crescent City Connection, World War II Museum, and Hibernia Tower in honor of Dolly. Yesterday, it was announced that Dolly Parton had passed away at the age of 80 after a brief battle with cancer. The singer, songwriter, actress could do it all, seemed to bring just about everyone to the table together. Her legacy goes far beyond entertainment, which includes uncounted accolades and even her own amusement park, Dollywood. Dolly Parton's Imagination Library mailed millions of books to preschoolers around the world, including my kids when they were younger. Many have vowed to keep that work going, including the crew of Dolly right here in New Orleans, who are also planning a second line to grieve and honor their namesake. Now, she may have written the song, I Will Always Love You, but Dolly, we will always love you. That's what's trending on Uplifting Life Songs.

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1: Good morning, friends. 4 minutes after 7 o'clock on this Wednesday, August 26th, 2026. Wow, we live in the future. It's kind of steamy outside, 78 degrees this morning. The sun is up. It's a beautiful start to the day, but we'll be hot in the mid-90s with a good chance for about a 40% chance for an isolated shower thunderstorm this afternoon. Hope you're having a good start to the day. Of course, the big news on everyone's mind is the loss of Dolly Parton yesterday. She was 80 years old, short battle with cancer, and that woman changed the world. Not just through music, but she brought education resources. She helped fund medical clinical trials. Like she's kind of everywhere. She was a secret. This is my favorite bit of Dolly Parton trivia. She was an uncredited secret financier and producer for Buffy the Vampire Slayer. It's like, was there anything that she wasn't doing? And through it all, she carried a light that came from her relationship with Jesus, which was cool. We're going to listen to a duet that For King and Country did with Dolly Parton. They were longtime friends with Dolly, all living in Nashville together. And it really shows in the beauty of the song. So that's coming up. It's Cherry Popsicle Day. You might want a popsicle because it's going to be hot today in the mid-90s. But today is probably the hottest day we'll have for the rest of August, which is just like 5 more days, but still. Highs tomorrow only be in the 80s. For real. Also, a lot of thunderstorms to be aware of. So here's For King and Country and Dolly Parton with God Only Knows on Uplifting Life Songs.

Come on. That was Tarian. It's new. It's called You Remain. I love it. And we'll see her perform that live with Cece Winans this October at the Smoothie King Center. Details about that show at lifesongs.com. Charity Gale will be there, too. It's going to be just a crazy night of amazing worship and fun. And if that song is any example, it's going to be a night of dancing, too, because I was in here full-on boogieing, which is good. Before that, I was sobbing as we listened to For King and Country and Dolly Parton with God Only Knows. 13 minutes after 7 o'clock on the Life Songs Morning Show. Today's Life Songs uplifting word is Psalm 51, verse 10. It's a prayer to God. It says this: "Create in me a clean heart, O God. Renew a loyal spirit within me.

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1: This is great. You all definitely make my morning every morning. God bless you all. Keep up the great work. We love y'all.

0: Brandon Heath with That's Enough on Uplifting Life Songs. 20 minutes after 7 o'clock this morning, taking a quick look at our traffic. Things are a little slow approaching the high rise, a little slow by the airport, but other than that, things are moving pretty well this morning. This is good news. Do you remember high school in English class when you had to do the poetry section? Remember learning how to do iambic pentameter? In high school, trying to decipher Shakespeare before you had lived enough life to even begin comprehending those meanings. I'm really glad Bill was paying attention, because Bill's a poet, and he wrote a poem as a love note to New Orleans, and he's going to share it with us coming up in just about 5 minutes. Does the poem rhyme? No. Is it great? Yes.
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5: 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And so when the chorus says, if you need a shoulder, I can be it, that's coming from God's perspective to you.

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2: The culture of reverie. In the sights and sound of the city, I awake to the smells of tradition. It's in the culture and the food. It's in the art and the music. This heritage, our inheritance. It's in the beating of the drum and the notes of the horn. The harmony of reverie fill the air. Influence of the past may affect our future, but it's my heritage that's my inheritance. From work to play, we live and breathe, and in our resilience we rise and win. We dine with saints and sinners alike on cuisine of servants and kings. This heritage is our inheritance. Let the reflection of the old shine upon the new, become what it shall, yet hold to its roots a heritage that is our inheritance. Love, Bill.

0: You praising the Lord this morning? I hope so. Everybody, praise the Lord. Good morning. I'm Josh. Today's Life Songs prayer school of the day is Nickel State in Thibodaux, which is, I think, great timing because we've got a little word from the Lord. Training to Reign is from Thibodaux Family Church, a church that takes care of a lot of the students that go to Nickels. Praying for the colonels today. Father, please keep them safe as they start this new journey in their education. 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And challenge their faith. Help them to grow in you as well. In Jesus' name we pray. Amen. We'd love to pray for all of our local schools, whether it's a university like Nickel State or a preschool or a dance academy or a law school or anything really. Sign up at lifesongs.com. We'd love to pray for you. 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
3: Hey guys, welcome to the broadcast today. Thank you for being with us. Today we're picking up into Deuteronomy chapter 27, and we're going to talk just briefly about this mountain called Ebal. And this mountain is the covenant, the place of accountability within covenant. It actually reveals this mountain that you face, reveals what choices you've made to build your life upon, because these choices actually do matter. Now, I want you to know the cool thing about where we are in the New Testament and the covenant of grace is that repentance is always available to us. If we recognize that we have said things that are out of place, we've misspoken, we've taken wrong actions, repentance gets it right with God. Now, sometimes it takes a long time to get it right with mankind, but mankind has a tendency to forgive and to overcome. Our job is to get it right with God, and then we begin the pursuit of righteousness in that area like we have in other areas. So our choices lay the foundation for blessings or the consequences for generations to come. Remember, you can live the life of the spirit or the life of the flesh. Both of them have an outcome. What we're committed to is the life of the spirit. And so one of the things that I think is important is that we find in Habakkuk chapter 2, verses 1 through 3, it says this, I will stand at my guard post. In other words, I'm going to take accountability and responsibility for my outcome. I will stand at my station, myself, on the wall. I will take the time to watch, to see what he will say to me. And I love that. Did you catch that? He says, I'm going to watch to see what he says. So when God says something, it's more than words, because he comes with creative

0: on your watch place and go and seek to see what he says. And then he says, and the Lord answered me, write the vision, make it clear on tablets. Once again, these are monumental places where you will never forget what God has done for you so that others can read it. It's called your testimony. The vision will still happen at the appointed time. It hurries towards its goal. It won't be a lie. If it's delayed, wait for it. It will certainly happen. It won't be late. God is moving towards good. So believe the word, trust his leadings, and meditate, possess, take hold of the promises that he's given you. It takes a little effort, but with the help of Holy Spirit, you can do it. I know you can. You can achieve the goal of seeing yourself in the promise. God bless.
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0: G'day to your life songs. It is Luke here with the Kian Country, and I need you to tell me something good.
1: With just 120 days until Christmas, it won't be much longer before all the Christmas decor starts popping up in stores. Christmas trees, wreaths, nativity sets, and of course, bright red Santa Claus hats. Dave Bell has a collection of very nice Santa hats. In the town of Powhatan, Dave is Father Christmas every holiday season. This year, the Central Virginia Santa Claus brought a very special gift a little bit early. Dave donated a kidney to an anonymous recipient. The hospital even let him keep his Santa hat on while recovering from the surgery. Dave, his eyes, how they twinkled, his dimples, how merry, said about the kidney donation, "I have two of these things, and I only need one. There's somebody who has none, and they need one." Seems simple. Happy kidney to all, and to all a good night. That's today's good news on Uplifting Life Songs.

0: That was Ellie Holcomb, Wherever I Go, on Uplifting Life Songs. Hey, good morning. I'm Josh. Thanks for starting your day on the Life Songs Morning Show. It is 7:48 and 80 degrees outside. Going to warm up today into the mid-90s. A hot day with a 40% chance for an afternoon shower or thunderstorm popping up. Rain chances jump up to 70% tomorrow. Looking at some thunderstorms, particularly in the morning. Oh, great. That's going to mess with our commute. So we'll need to be weather aware tomorrow morning. Isolated thunderstorms every afternoon after that will be around 90 for highs, which is where we're supposed to be as we get to the end of August. Traffic-wise, this morning we've got some accidents downtown. One on the US 90 is causing some slowdowns coming in from the Best Bank this morning. And the other is an accident on Magnolia at Felicity, so causing some delays there. Drive carefully, safely, joyfully.
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2: Good morning. Happy Wednesday on the Life Songs Morning Show. Hey, I'm Josh. Governor Jeff Landry and trillionaire businessman Elon Musk announced that SpaceX plans to build the largest ever space exploration rocket launching facility in the world in coastal Vermilion Parish, southwest of Lafayette. The estimated cost is a staggering $100 billion. This will include 5 separate launch pads, create over 3,000 jobs initially, expanding to 10,000 workers in the coming years. And that doesn't even include the thousands of construction jobs need to build it. SpaceX plans to move quickly, launching the first rockets at the site by 2029. Suddenly, Louisiana is at the forefront of artificial intelligence, energy development, and space exploration. Did not have that on my bingo card. The SEC and Big Ten conferences in college sports have declared that former professional sports players cannot return to college and play ball. They're more than welcome to get their education, but having played pro ball makes them ineligible to take the field or court. Expect a bunch of lawsuits as the NCAA has to figure out their stance on the issue.
3: My grandpa was a preacher, and I learned to love Jesus and learned that Jesus loved me when I was a little bitty kid. And those are the things that have helped me through the years. I never do anything that I don't pray about it. And I always ask God to lead me and to show me and direct me, just to kind of guide me to do things that would glorify Him and to uplift mankind. That's my mission.
2: Last night, the city was lit up in pink lights on the Caesar Superdome, the Crescent City Connection, World War II Museum, and Hibernia Tower in honor of Dolly. Yesterday, it was announced that Dolly Parton had passed away at the age of 80 after a brief battle with cancer. The singer, songwriter, actress could do it all, seemed to bring just about everyone to the table together. Her legacy goes far beyond entertainment, which includes uncounted accolades and even her own amusement park, Dollywood. Dolly Parton's Imagination Library mailed millions of books to preschoolers around the world, including my kids when they were younger. Many have vowed to keep that work going, including the crew of Dolly right here in New Orleans, who are also planning a second line to grieve and honor their namesake. Now, she may have written the song, I Will Always Love You, but Dolly, we will always love you. That's what's trending on Uplifting Life Songs.

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Toby Mac with Lord, It Feels Good on Uplifting Life Songs. 3 minutes after 8 o'clock, 80 degrees, mix of sun and clouds. Today, about a 40% chance for an afternoon shower. You may want to keep an umbrella handy. Had an earlier breakdown stalled vehicle on the Crescent City Connection. That's cleared, but that's caused some backups during peak drive time coming in from the West Bank. Slow starting at the 610 split as you come in I-10 headed west from New Orleans East. Moving all right through Metairie. Just a standard slow down traffic this morning. Have you ever had to give a public speech? I've had to do this many times, and fortunately for me, it doesn't really bother me now. I've just gotten used to it. But for some people, it is just the worst experience imaginable, standing in front of a big crowd having to talk. You start getting sweat stains immediately, the mere mention of it. It's best to keep it short. Something I've learned, and a lesson that at least one president learned as well. We'll take a look at that coming up on the Life Songs Genius Club in just about 6 minutes.

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Good morning, 10 after 8, and time now for the Life Songs Genius Club. 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

0: That was Blessing Offer with Brighter Days on Uplifting Life Songs. Now it is time to find ourselves a new member for the Life Songs Genius Club. We got Erica in Houma on the phone this morning. You feeling like a genius today, Erica?
1: I am.
0: All right, here's your Life Songs Genius Club question. Who delivered the Gettysburg Address?
1: Abraham Lincoln.
0: That is correct, of course. Well done. You are a genius.
1: Yay!
0: I had to memorize the Gettysburg Address at one point in junior high. Did you ever study it in school?
1: I probably did study it. I don't remember memorizing it.
0: Yeah, the only thing I remember now is the start, the 4 score and 7 years ago.
1: 7 years ago, yeah. Everybody knows that part.
0: You're saying I'm not special.
1: You are very special.
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Good morning. Happy Wednesday on the LifeSounds Morning Show. We made it to the halfway point of the week, and it's going to be a steamy day with temperatures in the low to mid-90s, about a 30% chance for some afternoon isolated thunderstorms. Today's LifeSounds uplifting word comes from Psalm 51, verse 10. It says, "Create in me a clean heart, O God. Renew a loyal spirit within me." This is a prayer that we can all pray each and every day, and a reminder that the work of cleaning us up, of making us holy, of setting us apart, that is work that the Holy Spirit does in us, not something we're responsible for alone. But you can find encouragement in the journey in a local church. If you don't have a home church, find one on the Area Church Guide at lifesongs.com.

0: love life songs. And I play them in my car all the time. 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
1: God is good all the time. Uplifting life songs.

0: Rachel Purcell would keep going on Uplifting Life Songs. I love that song so much. It's just so fun. Plus, you throw in a saxophone solo and I am hooked immediately. 32 minutes after 8 o'clock, 80 degrees outside. About a 40% chance for scattered showers today. Later on this afternoon, real rain chances pick up tomorrow. Like tomorrow morning, we could be driving through a mess. So we'll need to hang out together and be weather aware and prepared. But right now, as you cruise through those school zones, slowed down, of course, I invite you to turn them into a prayer zone and lift up today's Life Songs Prayer School of the Day. It's Nicholls State University, which is an awesome school in Thibodaux. And I got to go tour it with my daughter recently. Very cool experience. They put on a good tour. Like, I wanted to enroll. Just go back to college. They have a Fortnite team. My son Ben is already planning on going to college now. And he's only in seventh grade. We're praying for Nicholls State. Go Colonels. 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
2: This is Face to Face Celebration Church. I'm Dennis Watson. I have as my guest this week, Chad Richardson, who's the pastor of the Celebration Church Mandeville Covington Congregation. And this week, we're talking about how Jesus can change people's lives. I'm here this week with Pastor Chad Richardson on Face to Face, pastor of our Celebration Church Mandeville Covenant Congregation. And we're talking about what we have to do to help people experience the transforming power of Jesus in their lives. We're basing what we're talking about on the story of Matthew chapter 9 about four friends bringing a paralyzed friend to Jesus. And yesterday, Pastor Chad, you talked about how if we're going to see people's lives transformed, we've got to care about hurting people. What's another thing you would tell us, particularly based on that story?
3: Well, if we're going to care for hurting people, we also have to learn to live by faith.
2: You have to learn to live by faith. What is it in this story that makes you think that we have to learn to live by faith?
3: Well, we see that there were some people, these four friends, that cared about their friend, and they didn't just talk about it. They didn't just wish it upon him. They actually demonstrated. They wanted to see their friend be healed, and so they did so by living it out, by carrying them there. They lived by faith, and Jesus saw that. We see that in the passage, that he saw their faith in what they were doing.
2: Right. When they opened up a hole in the roof and let their paralyzed friend down through the roof. Again, Jesus said, seeing their faith, he said that to the man, your sins are forgiven. That story reminds us of how important faith is to the Lord. Why do you think our faith in the Lord is important for our lives, and why do you think our faith in the Lord is important for other people's lives?
3: Well, they often say faith is where the rubber meets the road. You know, it's one thing to say I have faith. It's another thing to see that in action. And I think faith, we have to demonstrate that we believe that God can do anything. I mean, right. What kind of people of faith are we if we say we're people of faith, but there's certain parts of our life that we don't think God can take care of?
2: Right. Well, James talked a lot about faith and about how we are to demonstrate our faith. James chapter 2, verses 14 and 17 says, "What good is it if you say you have faith but don't show it by your actions? Can that kind of faith save anyone? Faith by itself isn't enough. Unless it produces good deeds, it is dead and useless." So the Lord expects us to obviously be people of faith. And from this story, we learn that the Lord is moved by our faith.
3: Yeah.
2: Now, what are some stories you can think of when people have had great faith and you've seen the Lord move in response to their faith?
3: Oh my gosh, I know of people that have had cancer healed and they just trusted. They knew the doctors were there, but
2: right.
3: The doctors weren't necessarily giving them any answers. They weren't giving them bad news. And literally they trusted and waited on the Lord. And all of a sudden one day they went to the doctor and it was gone. I knew a man that had a hole in his heart. We prayed over him. He came in faith, came to the elders of the church. We laid hands on him, went to his next visit. The hole was gone.
2: Well, I actually had someone tell me this past Sunday that the doctor has said to them, when your child gets to be a teenager, we'll operate on their heart. But they said, we're trusting God, and God healed the hole in their heart. Now, Amen. We know that not always do things work out the way that we want them to, but the Bible says that the Lord is moved by our faith, and he responds to our faith. If someone said to you, how is faith going to improve my life? What would you say?
3: Faith improves our life because it focuses our mind on the bigger picture rather than just the little situation. Faith gets us looking beyond rather than just right here at the nose on our face.
2: And if we're going to see people's lives

0: right to you live songs. It is Luke here with the Can Country, and I need you to tell me something good.
1: With just 120 days until Christmas, it won't be much longer before all the Christmas decor starts popping up in stores. Christmas trees, wreaths, nativity sets, and of course, bright red Santa Claus hats. Dave Bell has a collection of very nice Santa hats. In the town of Powhatan, Dave is Father Christmas every holiday season. This year, the Central Virginia Santa Claus brought a very special gift a little bit early. Dave donated a kidney to an anonymous recipient. The hospital even let him keep his Santa hat on while recovering from the surgery. Dave, his eyes, how they twinkled, his dimples, how merry, said about the kidney donation, "I have two of these things and I only need one. There's somebody who has none and they need one." Seems simple. Happy kidney to all, and to all a good night. That's today's good news on Uplifting Life Songs.

0: passion, just that good. New worship music on Life Songs. What a joyful song. It was fun to sing along and dance to. Let's take a look at our Life Songs weather forecast this morning. What's up? I'm Josh. Mix of sun and clouds today. It's 83 degrees now. We'll be in the mid-90s later on this afternoon. But then tomorrow, not quite as hot. In fact, our highs might stay in the 80s, but that's because we're going to get a lot more rain. About a 70% chance of thunderstorms tomorrow, including rain in the morning. So we'll need to be weather aware and plan a little extra time as we head out the door on our Thankful Thursday. Then each afternoon, about a 40-50% chance of rain with temperatures in the lower 90s as we head into the weekend, which is just out of reach.
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1: Good morning. Happy Wednesday on the Life Songs Morning Show. Hey, I'm Josh. Governor Jeff Landry and trillionaire businessman Elon Musk announced that SpaceX plans to build the largest ever space exploration rocket launching facility in the world in coastal Vermilion Parish, southwest of Lafayette. The estimated cost is a staggering $100 billion. This will include 5 separate launch pads, create over 3,000 jobs initially, expanding to 10,000 workers in the coming years. And that doesn't even include the thousands of construction jobs needed to build it. SpaceX plans to move quickly, launching the first rockets at the site by 2029. Suddenly, Louisiana is at the forefront of artificial intelligence, energy development, and space exploration. Did not have that on my bingo card. The SEC and Big Ten conferences in college sports have declared that former professional sports players cannot return to college and play ball. They're more than welcome to get their education, but having played pro ball makes them ineligible to take the field or court. Expect a bunch of lawsuits as the NCAA has to figure out their stance on the issue.
2: My grandpa was a preacher, and I learned to love Jesus and learned that Jesus loved me when I was a little bitty kid. And those are the things that have helped me through the years. I never do anything that I don't pray about it. And I always ask God to lead me and to show me and direct me, just to kind of guide me to do things that would glorify Him and to uplift mankind. That's my mission.
1: Last night, the city was lit up in pink lights on the Caesar Superdome, the Crescent City Connection, World War II Museum, and Hibernia Tower in honor of Dolly. Yesterday, it was announced that Dolly Parton had passed away at the age of 80 after a brief battle with cancer. The singer, songwriter, actress could do it all, seemed to bring just about everyone to the table together. Her legacy goes far beyond entertainment, which includes uncounted accolades and even her own amusement park, Dollywood. Dolly Parton's Imagination Library mailed millions of books to preschoolers around the world, including my kids when they were younger. Many have vowed to keep that work going, including the crew of Dolly right here in New Orleans, who are also planning a second line to grieve and honor their namesake. Now, she may have written the song, I Will Always Love You, but Dolly, we will always love you. That's what's trending on Uplifting Life Songs.

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0: Life Songs invites you to celebrate the places, memories, and moments that make Southeast Louisiana feel like home. Love Notes to New Orleans.
1: The culture of revelry. In the sights and sound of the city, I awake to the smells of tradition. It's in the culture and the food. It's in the art and the music. This heritage, our inheritance. It's in the beating of the drum and the notes of the horn. The harmony of revelry fill the air. Influence of the past may affect our future, but it's my heritage that's my inheritance. From work to play, we live and breathe, and in our resilience we rise and win. We dine with saints and sinners alike on cuisine of servants and kings. This heritage is our inheritance. Let the reflection of the old shine upon the new, become what it shall, yet hold to its roots a heritage that is our inheritance. Love, Bill.

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1: 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I work over here at Knowledge Sports in Hammond. 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And we're like, yeah, of course. So many people, it's just so uplifting. 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We don't even turn the radio off. It stays on 24 hours a day, 7 days a week, all the time. Lord,

Wren Collective with Evergreen on Uplifting Life Songs. I love the song so much. 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Really is. 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

0: It's Ryan Ellis without Jesus on Uplifting Life Songs. Good morning, Hev Josh. It has been a great Wednesday, but it is going to be a hot one. Let's take a look at our weather forecast. Mix of sun and clouds, warm and humid with afternoon highs in the mid-90s. About a 40% chance for an afternoon shower or storm. Rain chances go up significantly tomorrow, back up to around 70%. Could see some strong thunderstorms even tomorrow morning. So be prepared for that. And then kind of typical weather pattern, 50 to 60% chance for showers in the afternoon on Friday and Saturday. Could be even wetter next week. So we're watching out for that. Tropics, nothing doing. However, the next named storm will be Dolly, which seems appropriate. Have a great morning.
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2: What in your life do you feel God wants done that only God can do?
3: Dr. Tony Evans says if your answer to that question is nothing, you'll never see what he can do.
2: When you hit your calling, God will be your sufficiency in it.
3: This is the Alternative Broadcast, featuring the timeless biblical teachings from the archives of Dr. Tony Evans. Christians typically believe God's calling for our lives will fit with our gifts and talents. But today, Dr. Evans points out that it also forces us to depend on God's sufficiency rather than our own. Let's join him as he uncovers an example from the life of Moses.
2: Unfortunately, many people start with the story as it is explained in Exodus chapter 3 without understanding the background that led to Exodus chapter 3. You see, God wants to lead you to your calling, to your divine purpose for being, to your customized reason for his kingdom that he has you here. He wants to lead you to that. But in leading it to you, he has to also prepare you for it. There is a developmental process that must occur so that when you hit your calling, you are ready for it and it is ready for you. We find Moses pastoring, verse 1, the flock of Jethro, his father-in-law. And let me tell you what taking care of sheep will do if you're used to being the king's son. It will humble you. Now, Moses was pastoring the flock of Jethro, his father-in-law, the priest of Midian, and he led the flock to the west side of the wilderness and came to Horeb, the mountain of God, and the angel of the Lord appeared to him in a blazing fire from the midst of the bush, and he looked, and behold, the bush was burning with fire, yet the bush was not consumed. If you are looking for your calling, here's what you want to look for. You want to look for God showing up in an extraordinary way, even if it's in an ordinary environment. He's taking care of sheep. This is an ordinary job. Fires all the time are in the wilderness. He sees an ordinary fire, except one thing. This fire keeps burning and the leaves stay green. So he knows something is odd here. This is not normal. Whenever you are at the mountain of God in his presence, and God shows up in some extraordinary way, even if it's in an ordinary situation, you need to do what Moses did, verse 3, I must turn aside now and see this marvelous sight, why the bush is not burnt up. Moses said, I will turn aside and look. Verse 4. When the Lord saw that he turned aside to look, that's key. Not until he turned aside to look. He could have said, oh, that's interesting, and kept going. He would have never gotten any more information. But because he turned aside to investigate, to find out what was going on, to check it out, he gets more information that leads him towards calling. He says in verse 4, when he turned aside to look, God called to him from the midst of the bush. When something is unusually happening, check it out. Because when he checks it out, guess what he hears? Moses, Moses. God knew his name. God knew his name, and guess what? He knows yours. He could have only heard his name called by checking out the fire, the flame, by investigating this unusual thing that I heard, and he heard his name called. Because guess what? Remember the definition of calling? It's personalized. It has your name on it. He says, here I am. And then he gives him that classic verse, verse 5. Do not come near here. Don't come any closer. Remove your sandals from your feet, for the place on which you are standing is holy ground. Now, wait a minute. I thought we were in the wilderness. Yep, till God shows up, then it is changed. Everything changes when God shows up. Even the wilderness. Even taking care of sheep. Even that old job that don't make no sense. That you've been in there for a long time, haven't got promoted, haven't got recognized, haven't got nothing. When God shows up, it's holy ground. He says, now I want you to do three things. I want you to do one thing, but its implication is threefold. First of all, I want you to remove your shoes. To remove your shoes in the Middle East was a sign of respect. Then God says it, verse 6. He now gets to hear his calling because he was obedient to the voice of the Lord. I am God of your father, the God of Abraham, Isaac, and Jacob. Then Moses hid his face, for he was afraid to look at God. Good idea. And the Lord said, I have surely seen the affliction of my people who are in Egypt and have given heed to their cry because of their taskmasters. I am aware of their suffering. So I have come down to deliver them and to bring them up to a good and spacious land, to a land flowing with milk and honey, to the place of the Canaanites, Hittites, Amorites, Perizzites, Hivites, Jebusites. And now behold, the cry of the sons of Israel is coming to me. Furthermore, I've seen the oppression which the Egyptians are oppressing them. Wait a minute, them folk been crying a long time. They were having trouble way back there 40 years ago. Yep, but they weren't crying to me. 40 years ago, they were not ready to be delivered, and you were not ready to be their deliverer. It was not time. Your calling and their kingdom need had not juxtapositioned itself yet. Therefore, verse 10, come, and I will send you to Pharaoh so that you may bring my people, the sons of Israel, out of Egypt. Now, remember, that's what he thought he was going to do 40 years ago. God didn't change the call. He changed the time. You may feel like God has always wanted you to do something, and you're doing the opposite from the something you thought he wanted you to do. Unless he changes your want. You keep hold of that thing because it may simply be a matter of time. He says, now I'm ready to send you to Egypt. But Moses says to God, now here's where it gets interesting. In verse 11, okay. Who am I? That can't be you talking, Moses. No. Who am I? Which is translated to me, you expected me to do that? Now you know why he spent 40 years in the wilderness. He had had so much education. He had become so mighty in words, so mighty in deeds, that he had become

0: produced. And there isn't a man I know or a woman I know who has been greatly used by God who hasn't been stripped first. Every major person in the Bible whose life is unveiled before us had a stripping process. And that stripping stuff is not fun. You know, you strip shellac off of furniture and stuff. You sand that baby down? That sanding stuff is not fun. But that's the only way you can get a new coat on there that'll stay and stick. He says, who am I that I should go to Pharaoh? Now, he used to be Pharaoh's son. That I should bring the sons out of Israel. In other words, now this job is too big for him. Remember what I gave the definition? Your calling will be always too big for you. You'll have to raise the question, how am I going to do this? If you can do it and not raise that question, either you don't know your calling or you haven't seen all of it. Or you're just so self-sufficient, you think you are God. He says, I can't do this. This job is too big. Sheep have humbled him. But now God answers verse 12. Oh, you can't do it, Moses? Okay, well, let me help you. I will go with you. So you don't have to do it. I'll take care of it. You just be a conduit for me to do it. And this shall be the sign to you that I have sent when you brought the people out of the land of Egypt, you shall worship me in this mountain. You'll know it's real because I'm going to lead you right back here. What in your life do you feel God wants done that only God can do? If you don't have anything like that in your life, you will never see what God can do. Because everything you have will always be too small. It will never demand anything of God that is beyond your natural resources. Everybody says they have faith, but they only have faith in what they can do in case God mess up. If God mess up, I got to have my plan B. That's why he puts us in crisis to strip us of plan B. I don't know if you've ever been in a B-less plan. But a B-less plan is not a pretty place to be. Because if that means if they don't work, everything crashes.
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0: Then Moses said to God, behold, I am going to the sons of Israel, and I shall say to them, the God of your fathers has sent me to you. Now they may say to me, what is his name? Now what shall I say to them? Now, that may not sound like much, but that's a doozy. He's saying, now, I'm going to go tell these folks

0: me off 40 years ago. God told me to come here and set you folk free. God, do you know how they're going to look at me? I'm going to look like a purity fool. Hey, I mean, what you been doing for the last 40 years? I've been taking care of sheep. Yeah, and God told you what? Uh-huh. Right. Yeah. Okay. What's his name? Now, the word name has to do with authority. By what authority? Who died and made you boss? Who do you think you are? And this is where you have the great rendition in the Bible. And God said to Moses, I am who I am. And he said, thus you shall say to the sons of Israel, if they want to know who I am, he says, you tell them, I am, personal pronoun, present tense. Who I am, personal pronoun, present tense. I am defined only by me. I am the eternally existing, self-generating one. I am. That's why they got ticked off at Jesus in John. Because they asked Jesus, who do you think you are? And then Jesus hit them with this one. Before Abraham was, I am. Oh, no, you didn't. No. No, no, you didn't. You didn't go there. They said, what? And they understood what he meant. They said, you calling yourself God? Now, correct language would have said, before Abraham was, I was. They said, before Abraham was, I am. They understood he was using God's name about himself. I am. God says, I am that I am. I am defined by me. Therefore, I am all you need for this job. When you hit your calling, God will be your sufficiency in it. But he has to develop you and prepare you for that by letting you become devoid of self-sufficiency. And Moses would need a lot. Notice he says in verse 6, he says, I am the God of Abraham. So I'm the God of your past. Verse 7, I have surely seen the afflictions of my people. I am aware of their suffering. I'm the God of your present. Notice verse 8. So I've come down to deliver them from the power of the Egyptians to bring them out of the land, to good and spacious land, flowing with milk and honey. I'm the God of your future. I'm going to take you to your future. I am past, present, and future. I am it all. Well, so you go and get the people together and you get ready. Drop down to chapter 4, verse 10. Then Moses said to the Lord, verse 10, please, Lord, I have never been eloquent, neither recently nor in time past, nor since thou hast spoken to thy servant, for I am slow of speech and of tongue. You a liar. He lied through his teeth. Remember? He's mighty in. The problem was he was so mighty that he didn't need God. He out there with sheep. They don't know what he's talking about. So over time, he has lost confidence in his natural ability. Somebody ought to see something here. He is no longer sufficient to do it himself. He says, how am I going to speak? I can't talk. The Lord has asked him a question. Verse 11, who made your mouth? Verse 12, now you just go. I will be with your mouth, and I will teach you what to say. When you hit your calling, you will discover God's sufficiency, and your self-confidence, legitimate self-confidence, will be connected with God's confidence. You will be able to be confident you can do it because you'll know God called you to it, but he must also sustain you in it. In other words, God, if you don't go, I'm not going because I'm not about to do this independently of you. Everybody here who is seeking their calling, who has not discovered it yet, or who needs further clarification, needs to ask God one thing. Show me a burning bush. Take an ordinary and create something extraordinary, and I will turn aside to look so that I can hear you call my name. God gives Moses a number of lessons, object lessons. We don't have time to go into them. But the one that's most noted is he's got a shepherd's crook, stick with a hook on the top. He says, what's that in your hand, Moses? He says, well, it's nothing. It's just a staff. Throw it down. Whoa. He throws it down. It becomes a what? Hey. Moses takes off. You know why he takes off? One, it's a poisonous snake. He gone. Then God going to say, now pick it up, but then he's going to throw in one by the tail. Isn't it like God to ask you to do something dumb like that? Do something weird like that. You don't do weird things like that unless God tells you. In other words, I want you to take the risk of trusting me. Because trusting God sometimes is risky. It's risky. Because you don't know what he's going to do. You don't know what to do. Now, if God would just tell us what he's going to do first, then we can decide whether we're going to trust him. Right? But no, he's not into that. He told Abraham, Abraham, leave Ur of the Chaldees. Where am I going? To a place I'll show you. Can I get a little bit more information than that? I don't know whether I'm going to like that town. No, you go to a place I will show you. Because without faith, it is impossible to please God. Them that come to God must first believe that he is and that he is a rewarder of them who diligently seek him. There is no way around it. I wish there were, but there's not. Pick it up, Moses. He picks it up, and the Bible says it becomes a staff again. Okay, big deal. Stick, snake, stick. Okay, you're good at magic, God. What's the point? You take that staff, and you lead Israel out of Egypt. You fulfill your calling. Well, you know the story. Israel's fussing. Pharaoh's coming. Red Sea in front of him. Moses, stop doing all this talking. Hold out the staff. The waters part because the staff is no longer known as the staff of Moses. It is now called the staff of God. When he threw it down, which is what God is going to ask everybody to do at some point in life, when you throw it down, and God tells you to pick it back up. It may look the same and it may feel the same, but it's not going to be the same because God would have done something to that staff. And now the staff that only led sheep could now part waters, could now lead generations of people, could now hit a rock and water come out the rock. This ain't no ordinary stick. This is a stick that's been touched by God.
1: 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Well, Dr. Evans has been teaching about discovering your place and calling in God's divine plan. And that ultimately starts with an epic event summarized in just a few words in this key verse found in the book of John.
2: The greatest verse in the Bible is, God so loved the world that he gave his only begotten son, that whosoever believeth on him should not perish, but have everlasting life. Everlasting life is yours right now. The moment you start trusting Jesus Christ as your personal sin bearer, when you trust him for your salvation, he gives you the gift of eternal life.
1: To learn more or to get some free follow-up resources, visit TonyEvans.org and follow the link that says Jesus. Again, that's TonyEvans.org. When the circumstances of life become overwhelming, it can get hard to focus on the future. But tomorrow, Dr. Evans talks about how you can successfully keep looking ahead, no matter how dark things seem to get. Right now, though, he's back with this final thought.
2: So let me ask you a closing question. What's that in your hand that demands being thrown down so that when God lets you pick it back up, you can do something with it? He needs to be developed over time. You say, but suppose I blew it 25 years ago. Well, Joy Moses, he blew it 40 years ago. Suppose I'm with sheep. My life's going nowhere. Then you know all you need? A burning bush. Because that's when you hear God call you. Amen?

of St. Rose, and I am the Lifelong's Employee of the Month. You can be one, too. Text the word COFFEE to 855-816-8581.

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4: Well, we don't know all the reasons for sure, but I think there are several. I think one thing is that there is a myth that I have to be satisfied with lower returns to invest my values. And that really is a myth, but the clients may not ask because of that. Second thing is, I think there are advisors that offer faith and value-led investments, but they think the clients are going to ask for it, and perhaps they are not sure how to bridge that conversation. I also think that sometimes people are focused as they walk into their stewardship journey. They're focused on giving as their first stewardship lever. And this idea that my portfolio could be aligned with my values just isn't quite to the surface yet. And I think for all of it, education is the solution. Understanding what value screens mean, understanding what values investment is, and combining that with a discipline strategy.
3: Yeah, I think that's well said. I mean, clearly we're seeing far more awareness than ever before on the part of Christians. And what I'm excited about is that when Christians understand that their values can be reflected truly in a well thought out, diversified portfolio, they're in. They want to know more. And I think the idea that the advisors are bringing it up and Christians are coming along to this, let's call it a newer idea, is really exciting. But let's talk maybe for a second about the practical steps advisors and their clients can take to close this gap that's been uncovered with intentionality so that their faith is reflected in their investments.
4: Well, first of all, I think the conversation needs to start with the values check-in or values discovery before we look at how our investments are doing. And so as a client, I would ask your advisor, hey, are you clear on what's important to me? Yeah. And as an advisor, the same thing on the other side. I want to be clear about what's important to you. And I do just have to say here, if your advisor is not comfortable in that conversation, you may want to consider checking out a certified Kingdom advisor because they've been trained to do that. But as you continue the conversation, you want to provide some side-by-side comparisons of screened funds. If you're using that avoid strategy where you're screening out for things that don't align with your values, to see and make sure that your returns are what you expect them to be, and to debunk that myth I talked about on the underperformance. I think as an advisor, as you're moving into this, one idea is to offer a pilot sleeve or just a test amount to the client where they're not moving 100% of their funds into values aligned choices, but maybe they just start with 10 or 15% and watch together how they perform. And then finally, I think celebration is important, celebrating not only the financial returns, but the impact stories that have made a difference not only in your portfolio, but also in kingdom purposes.
3: Mm. Yeah, that's well said. Well, we're going to head into this break here in just a moment, but Sharon mentioned perhaps a next step for you is to find a certified kingdom advisor in your area, and you can do that quickly and easily at findacka.com. 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
3: Sets a certified kingdom advisor apart? Well, we now have empirical data that tells us just that. Sharon Epps is here today. She's president of Kingdom Advisors, and we partnered with Pinkston Research to do the largest study that's ever been conducted, looking at the difference between the advice given by and the outcomes of a certified kingdom advisor and his or her client versus traditional advisors and their clients. And Sharon, fascinating data coming out of this study. I want to continue to unpack it. One of the things the study suggests is around this idea that the benefits deepen over time. CKA clients who have worked with their advisor for more than 5 years report a 66% reduction in financial anxiety compared with 49% among those in shorter relationships. So why does that sense of financial peace tend to grow over time in your mind?
4: Well, I think trust is cumulative. As the advisor gets to know you and your family more, and you know the advisor more, you're building a story together, and they're really a partner in that. And so the advisor, particularly a kingdom advisor that is giving biblical counsel, also helps you and holds you accountable for living out the values that you say you want to. I think the other thing is that long-term planning does perform better than reactive decisions. And we also know that that decreases stress. I'm not constantly watching the markets ups and downs. I know that there's a long-term game plan, and I have a financial advisor that reminds me we're in it for the long haul. I think also just having the opportunity to share scripture and prayer with your advisor reshapes your identity so that you totally understand that God's the owner and that you're the steward. And so you can say, God, what do you want me to do with your money? And that just relieves a lot of stress. And then market cycles also help us see that the advisor's guidance is reliable. It reinforces peace, that even when things are down, there's a plan, we're working the plan, and we're trusting God.
3: Yeah, I think that's well said. Another interesting finding, Sharon, was that only 20% of CKA clients said fees are the primary factor in choosing an advisor. Why do you think that was so much lower than traditional advisors' clients?
4: Well, while we all want to be good stewards in managing our money, I think the big thing is this idea of values alignment. And quite frankly, when our values are aligned, I expect better performance because the advisor is investing the way that makes a difference to my goals and to my objectives. And so the advice becomes more of a partnership. It's not just a commodity. I'm not just checking for the lowest price that I can get. I think it also includes this idea of holistic planning. we are not only paying for an investment return, we're really having an accountability partner that's helping walk out the discipleship that we believe God's called us through using this tool of money. Now, of course, we want our advisor to be transparent about their fees, and we want to understand exactly where they're going, and we don't want to be overcharged. But we can focus on the fruit of what we're doing and not just that singular expense.
3: Yeah, I think that's exactly right. Now, there was some data coming out of the study related to the next generation that was really encouraging. We're talking about younger clients, ages 18 to 41, and 52% say shared values are extremely important. So what does that tell you about the future of the financial advice profession, Sharon?
4: Well, I could spend a long time talking about the next generation. And, you know, sometimes we talk about challenges in the next generation, but this is really a win and something we're really excited about. And that is, studies show us that younger believers want alignment in their life and their money, and they want to be sure that it tells the same story. While older generations have tended to have this secular sacred divide, the younger generation is really not seeing money as something, quote, that valuable on their own. They're seeing it as a tool, just like we teach. And so they're used to having personalization and choice in all the areas of their life. And they believe, well, for sure, that needs to be true in my investing too. My values need to be shown there because I get to show my values in the rest of my life as well. And so if advisors are not paying attention to this values alignment conversation with the next generation, there's a real risk of losing them to those advisors that do. I mean, the other thing is, it's a wonderful discipleship journey to help a younger client see the wisdom that comes from the Lord and their role as a student.
3: There was a lot of data, Sharon, as well, coming out around advisors and really seeing their work line up with their life purpose. It was dramatically higher with the certified Kingdom advisors versus the traditional advisors, and really changing their scorecard where Kingdom impact was the primary driver. That's something we would have hoped for, and it was really encouraging, wasn't it?
4: It was. And don't we all want an advisor who's excited to come to work on Monday and also is seeing the impact of the work that they do? And so for these advisors, we want to be clear, performance does matter. Yeah. Their scorecard, though, is bigger. They're looking at, how are we helping our clients experience peace? How are we promoting generosity and Kingdom growth? And so this certified Kingdom advisor is helping you look to the Lord for direction and celebrates with you when success happens. And that success can be faithfulness to your purpose, and you can grow that story together over years and years. And what a beautiful relationship and something special to celebrate.
3: It really is. Sharon, we were also excited to see that clients of CKAs were twice as likely to say their giving had, quote, significantly increased since working with their certified Kingdom advisor. So in addition to values alignment about investments and communication and family matters, they are moving toward a more generous life, aren't they?
4: They really are. And that's a Kingdom measure, because if you think about it, many advisors are paid for assets under management, and yet they see the Kingdom impact and encourage their clients to give, knowing that God's the one that provides.
3: Yeah, really is. Sharon, just a minute left. So for someone who's listening today and resonating with what you're saying, and perhaps they're saying, I want that kind of advice, what could they look for from a CKA, even in that very first meeting?
4: Well, first of all, you want to have questions from the advisor, learning more about you and your values, not just the facts, but understanding what's important to you. You want to ask some questions about, how do you integrate faith into your client counsel? How can we talk about it together? And then mostly pray about it and trust the Holy Spirit to direct you for the best advisor.
3: Excellent. And Sharon, if there's an advisor listening today who's a Christ follower and they're resonating with what you're saying, I'd love for you to speak to that advisor for just a moment about their opportunity as they engage with Kingdom advisors.
4: Well, we want to encourage you to join us because we are a group of committed advisors who want to help every advisor live in community and be equipped to confidently have these conversations.
3: That's well said. Proverbs 19:20, listen to advice and accept instruction that you may gain wisdom in the future. That's our heart's desire for everyone as they engage with an advisor who understands the heart of God and the counsel of Scripture so that they can steward God's money God's way. Sharon, thanks for your time today.
4: Glad to be here.
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3: Great to have you with us today on Faith and Finance. Let's head right to the phones to Ohio. Nicole, go right ahead.
9: Hi, I just had a couple questions for you.
3: Sure.
9: I'm 53 years old. Me and my husband have our house paid off. We are both working. We don't make a lot of money, but we have a very simple lifestyle. And we've been able to save up some money. We have about $50,000 in our checking account, but we don't have any pensions or 401 or anything for our future.
3: Yeah.
9: So I was wondering what you would suggest we do at this point.
3: Sure. Well, it's a great question, and we have to start somewhere. And I love the fact that you all have lived modestly and you're not calling with a bunch of debt that you need to pay off. You've got money in the bank, and now we need to take this, position it in a way that's appropriate for your values and goals and where God is leading you and wise stewardship. So that's a good starting place. You've got $50,000 in the bank, and it sounds like this is the extent of your savings. Is that right?
9: Correct, yes.
3: Okay, great. And what do you all typically spend in a month, a typical month, total expenses?
9: Gosh, I don't even know. I don't know.
3: Yeah, so that would be a good starting point, is to really kind of lean into that. It sounds like you all are doing a lot of things right, but you know what we find is that if we don't have a budget, we don't give every dollar a job, there's some, you know, undoubtedly there's some leaks in the boat where money's kind of finding its way to places that maybe are not the best use of it. And that's what a budget is. It's a way for you to say, let me look back over the last 60 or 90 days and see where every dime went. And then I'll categorize it and determine how much am I actually spending. And then I can ask the Lord, okay, Lord, where are you taking us? And what are our goals and our priorities? And then how can we make sure we're aligning our spending with those goals? And that's where a budget keeps you on track, you know, to accomplish that on a monthly basis. Now, things change and things come out of left field and we make course corrections along the way, but at least we know directionally where we're headed. But let's say, and I'm just picking a number, you all are spending $4,000 a month. Then I would want you to have at least 3, if not 6 months worth of expenses, not your income, your expenses, in emergency savings, liquid, safe, and earning interest. So if it's in fact $4,000 a month, and let's just use that number, that would be $25,000 basically, $24,000. So that would be half of your $50,000 I'd probably leave in a savings account, not in checking where it's not earning anything, but in a savings account. Now, where would you put that? Well, you could use a local credit union. You could use our friends at Adelphi Christian Banking. So, Adelphi is the largest Christian banking solution in the country. They've been longtime partners of ours, and a lot of our listeners use Adelphi for a few reasons. And this would be a great example of the kind of thing I would look for you is, you know, they offer 4% a year on their money market. And you get up to $400 as a bonus by being a FaithFi listener. Well, so that would be a great example of, you know, if you took $25,000 and we'll call that your emergency fund, and you were to get 4% on that over the next 12 months, well, that's $1,000. And now all of a sudden, instead of $25,000, you have $26,000. And it's completely safe because it's insured and it's completely liquid, meaning you can get to it if the unexpected comes. Now, with the balance of the $25,000, that's where I think we can start to build some wealth. But let me ask first, either of you have access to a 401k at work? I know you said you haven't funded one, but do you have access to one?
9: No, neither of us
3: okay.
9: do.
3: Okay. So then a great option would be for either of you to, or both of you to open what's called a Roth IRA, R-O-T-H. And that's just basically an individual retirement account where you put after-tax dollars, which is what that $50,000 is, and it grows tax-free until you're ready to take it out, as long as you're at least 59 and a half when you do, and as long as the account's been open at least 5 years. So that would be a great way for you to invest that money, let it start growing for you, and then add to it every year. Now, if you're 50 or older, you could put in $8,600 into your Roth, and your husband could put in $8,600 into his Roth. And so that would, you know, take up perhaps a good chunk of the rest. And then we could turn around in January when it turns to 2027 and do it again. So I think between you kind of moving the emergency fund portion, what I'm calling $25,000, to a savings account, and then starting two Roth IRAs with the balance, I think that could get you pointed in the right direction. Where to go to do the Roth IRAs? I'd probably go somewhere like Fidelity Go or the Schwab Intelligent Portfolios. 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So you might, you know, it might cost you quarter of 1% a year for the fees, which is very low. And essentially, after you answer all the questions, it would automatically invest it for you. And then anytime you add anything to it, it would reinvest that as well. So that'd be my best kind of recommendation on where to go from here. 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And if you want to learn about Fidelity Go or Schwab Intelligent, just put those in your search engine, it'll take you right there. Nicole, I hope that helps. We appreciate your call today. Let's quickly go to Florida and talk to Connor. This is where we'll finish it out. Go ahead, sir.
10: Hi, this is a testimony and a question. So I just want to say, listen, anybody listening, if you tithe, God's going to bless you abundantly. Mm-hmm. And that's what has happened to me. So I am a young professional. I became an attorney 2 years ago. I worked for a firm. And then I said, I think I could do this on my own. I have God's blessing. And that's what I did. And now, frankly, I'm making a lot more money. Praise God, glory to God, I'm humble. But it's so much that I honestly have no idea what I'm doing at this point. It's like $40,000, $50,000, $60,000 a month. And it's my own business. I have an S-Corp, and I'm 33 years old. I have a wife, I have a child. My question is, like, even with a lot of these tax machines and things that you can do to reduce the taxable income, I still feel like after an IRA, after if I open up my own 401k, after doing a lot of these other things, I'm still so much higher in the tax bracket. Like, what do I do with this money besides build the business bigger, which brings me more income, which I don't know if I really even can handle at this point. So that's sort of the short question of it.
3: Well, here's what I'd like to do. 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And it's going to deal with two things. 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And once you do that, now you can start accelerating your giving, which, by the way, helps with the taxes, so you can do even more over time. I'm going to send you a copy. Once you work through it, call me back and let's talk about it. Stay on the line. Big thanks to Jim, Tricia, Josh, and Dan. We'll see you next time.
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1: Hey guys, we're Kane. We wrote Living Water in a season where we finally started getting some of the things that we had been praying for. But before long, we'd be reaching for the next thing. Jesus in John 4 says that anyone who drinks from this world will thirst again.
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notice the conviction that Enoch had. I'll not only walk with God, I'll serve God. This generation needs to be preached to, and I will preach to them. You see, that's Enoch's faith. Notice both of these do something. Abel simply did what God told him to do. He gave an honorable offering to God. Enoch, on the other hand, walked with God, but also he proclaimed or preached God to a lost generation of people, because both of these men had the assurance of things hoped for and the conviction of things not seen.

Thank you for joining us today on this edition of Fellowship in the Word with Pastor Bill Gephardt. Fellowship in the Word is the radio ministry of Fellowship Bible Church, located in Metairie, Louisiana. Let's join Pastor Bill Gephardt now as once again he shows us how God's Word meets our world.

someone as brilliant as Søren Kierkegaard came, and some believe, reading him, it's hard to, when you read him to understand, he may have been a believer. But he's the first guy that used a term called the leap of faith. You have to take a leap of faith. Now, he didn't mean that what we would hope, back to Jesus Christ or something like that. He meant that in order for it to mean something to you, every human being has to take a leap of faith. And whatever you take a leap into is fine. It can be completely irrational. It could be completely unexplainable. It could can be completely insane. And it wouldn't matter at all. You took a leap of faith. Wow. That persevered for a while, but a new group came, and they were called the existentialists. And the existentialists viewed everything in a much more pessimistic way. They believed in rationalism to a degree. They believed somewhat in empiricism to a degree. And they believed you had to take a leap of faith. But the whole idea is that it really doesn't matter what you take, because there's no meaning in life anyway. An existentialist bumper sticker would be this: life stinks, and then you die. That after all the thinking, that's what they came up with. Life stinks, and then you die. Wow. In fact, Camus or Sartre, some of the French existentialists, said the only decision you should ever make in your life is whether to kill yourself early or not. Because nothing else matters. No matter what you've done in life, it doesn't matter. Nothing means anything. See, and you can see how that becomes, in a sense, a problem. I can remember when I was at Pitt, I had to read Bertrand Russell. And Bertrand Russell wrote a little book called Why I'm Not a Christian. And here's what he said in it. I say quite deliberately that the Christian religion has been and still is the principal enemy of moral progress in the world. The whole conception of God is derived from some ancient Oriental disposition, a conception quite unworthy of any thinking free man. That's Bertrand Russell. Well, wow. And I had other students that I knew, man, we love Russell. He's really got it. Except they didn't follow it to the end of his life. He died in abject depression and misery. He said he was completely disillusioned about everything he believed, and he died. It didn't offer any answers at all for him. But all men experience faith. Faith is the assurance of things hoped for, the conviction of things not seen. Verse 2, an important verse. For by it, the men of old gained approval. How do you gain God's approval? He says, by faith. What else can you do? Nothing. You mean I don't gain God's approval by effort, by works, by religiosity? No. In fact, take look at 2 and now look at 6. And without faith, it is impossible to please him. For he who comes to God must believe that he is and that he's a rewarder of those who seek him. Without faith, it is impossible to please God. And he says, and with faith, you get God's approval. So the idea of faith is an extremely important thing. That's the way this thing has to work for all of us. Only faith, and it's not faith in faith. The only value of faith is the object of faith, and the object of faith is what? Jesus Christ and his finished work on the cross. Then you can have God's approval. Then he says something quite interesting. By faith, we understand that the worlds were prepared by the word of God, and that what is seen was not made out of things which are visible. This is a pretty intellectual verse, the latter part of it especially. By faith, we understand that the worlds, it's not cosmos, it's not the normal Greek word for this world, it's aeon, and aeon is a word for the whole cosmos, the universe. It's got time in it. So let me put it this way. By faith, we understand that the universe was prepared by the word of God. That's not the Logos from John 1. In the beginning was the Logos, and the Logos was with God, and the Logos was God. It's the Rhema. It's the
speaking of God. God

You see, what we call the edge of our known universe right now, it appears to astrophysicists that the edge of the universe is moving away faster than the speed of light. Well, nothing can be, from our science point of view, faster than the speed of light. So we have no idea how far this goes. So we believe something. We believe God did this. Now, what does science believe? You see that? What does the rationality of science believe? I'll simplify for it so you understand it the best way that I possibly can. Nobody plus nothing equals everything. That's what science teaches. Nobody plus nothing equals everything. You think there's some faith involved here? I mean, you see what I mean? That's an amazing statement. It's a very difficult thing. You see, that becomes the problem. It's a matter of their perspective. I was reading this week, one evolutionist said this. He said, once I rejected the whole idea of God, evolution was the only alternative I had left. I had to believe it. I rejected God. You see, that's the way this thing works. And it's amazing to me how preposterous it'll get. Stephen Hawking, the astrophysicist from England, brilliant mind, and he realized that he could have no clear explanation of how perfect the universe is made. He just couldn't, and especially how the galaxy is made and where the sun sits and how our solar system is. This becomes mathematically a highly improbable thing. If you remember, many years ago, Carl Sagan used to be on TV, and Sagan would say with great authority, you have to realize now that we understand the vastness of the universe, there are billions and billions and billions of planets just like ours. So far, they haven't found any. And they're amazed at that. So Hawking's view is, well, I know the probabilities of this planet, but here's my explanation. I don't believe there's only one universe. That's the whole everything. I believe there are billions of universes. And one of those billion would have to have mathematical perfection in it then, and we're living in that one. Does that make sense to you? But that's a leap of faith. You see, that's what happens with science. And so my point of view is, this verse says to me, by the word of God, so that what is seen is made out of the things which were not made out of the things which are visible. God said, I created it. I believe he's right. That's faith. I believe he's right. I have trust in that. You see, that's the whole point. That's the way God works with something like this. So then he's going to give us two examples. And by the way, all the examples in this chapter are ancient. They're all pre-law. You'd think there'd be a lot of them, no. In fact, these first two that I'll give you today, they occurred long before Noah and the flood. He says, by faith, Abel offered to God a better sacrifice than Cain, and through which he obtained the testimony that he was righteous, God testifying about his gifts. As through faith, though he was dead, he still speaks. The first example of faith and saving faith is Abel. Now, how did this work? Hold your place and go with me to Genesis chapter 4, and we'll take a look way back. Adam and Eve are the parents. We're out of the garden, and we're in Genesis chapter 4. And here it says this, verse 2, again she gave birth to his brother, Abel. Abel was a keeper of the flocks. Cain was a tiller of the ground. So it came about in the course of time that Cain brought an offering to the Lord of the fruit of the ground. Abel, on his part, also brought a firstling of his flock and their fat portions. And the Lord had regard for Abel and for his offering. But for Cain, for his offering, he had no regard. So Cain became very angry and his countenance fell. And the Lord said to Cain, why are you angry? Why has your countenance fallen?

one. If you do well, will not your countenance be lifted up? And if you do not do well, sin is crouching at the door and its desire is for you. You must master this. Well, that's the issue. When you look at this and read it for the first time, do you think, that doesn't seem fair? Doesn't that seem like to you? One's a tiller of the ground, and the one has flocks, and then he brought what he had, and the other brought what he had, and God said, I reject that. That's because we didn't look at it very closely. You see, the first thing you have is this. Notice what it says, that the first thing that happens here is found in verse 3. It came about in the course of time that Cain brought an offering to the Lord. There is an appointed place. You see, that tells me God told him, you bring me an offering. They knew this. They brought it to the Lord. Then, notice what else happens. In the same sense, it says, so it came about in the course of time. There was a particular place and a particular time that you were to bring an offering to the Lord. And these offerings are an act of their worship to the Lord. Notice what happens is, what does Abel do? Well, Abel does the right thing the right way for the right reason. He does it all by faith. You see, I'm sure God told him. Cain, on the other hand, decided no. Now, by the way, in Leviticus 19:24, he said, in the fourth year, he said, and all its fruit shall be holy. It can be an offering to praise the Lord. There are grain and fruit offerings in the Bible, Old Testament, but never before a blood offering. The blood offering takes precedence. The blood offering is just like the Passover lamb in Egypt. The blood offering is a picture of the sacrifice of Christ on the cross. The blood offering was the way in which you dealt with sin. Cain circumvented all of that. Abel did the right thing the right way for the right reason, all by faith. You see, you could even do, in a sense, the right thing, but you can do it in the wrong way or for the wrong reason. Let me ask you this question. Did God tell Israel that they were to worship in a particular way in the Old Testament and bring offerings to God? Did he tell them that? Yes. Then why is it in Isaiah and Malachi God said, I hate your offerings. I hate them. Why would he say that? He said, it's pretty clear. You bring blind sheep. You see, you bring the worst of your flock. And you make it, he said, give that to your governor. See what he would think. You see, you're doing the right thing, but you're doing it in the wrong way. And through Isaiah, God said, look, you say with your lips, you see, that we're worshiping God, but I say your heart is far from me. And so I don't accept your worship at all. You see, I don't accept that. So you can do the right thing the wrong way or for the wrong reason. Now, just to give you another glimpse, go with me to 1 John 3 near the end of the Bible, all the way back near the back. 1 John 3 and verse 12. 12. And here we gain some insight into Cain that we'd have never had this not been written. This is written around 90 AD. Jesus has been dead for 55, 60 years. John's writing, and he says this in verse 12, not as Cain. Here he comes again. Now watch, who was of the evil one. Wow. Who did Cain follow? The evil one. You see, that's what it says. Not as Cain, who was of the evil one, and he slew his brother. And for what reason did he slay him? Because his deeds were evil and his brothers were righteous. Wow. Cain wanted nothing to do with God. Cain was not a believer and truster of God at all. And that's what ended up happening in that sense to Cain. Now back to Hebrews 11, and one more. Very short one. It says, by faith, Enoch was taken up so that he would not see death.
And he was not found because God took him up. For he obtained the witness that before his being taken up, he was pleasing to God. This is Enoch. This is all the way back in Genesis again. And Enoch's one of those very, very rare people. He didn't die. He was translated from this world to that one. It's only a couple times that happens in the Bible, except near the end. Enoch is a type of the church, us. What happens at the rapture? You see, we leave. We're alive, and then we're changed. Now, that's why so many people, I think, really like to pray for the rapture to occur, not so much that Jesus would come back, that they wouldn't have to die, you see. But the point of it is, Enoch didn't die. It says, so you learn certain things about Enoch. One, he had faith in God. He walked with God. But there's something else. God rewarded him for his faith. That's what he says. God rewarded him. Just come straight here. Wow. Now, you might be thinking then, wonder what Enoch did that was so different. Now, understand the culture that he's in. He's before the flood. Now, if you remember back in Genesis, what do we learn when Noah builds the ark? We'll see Noah next week. But what do you learn? Man's only thoughts were in evil all the time. This is a corrupt world that Enoch's in, a very corrupt world. And Enoch's walking with God. He may have been the only one or maybe in one of a few. But we gain insight, if you turn with me to Jude now, Jude, right before the book of Revelation at the end, Jude 14. Jude 14, Jude writes this. It was also about these men that Enoch, there he is, in the seventh generation from Adam. Cain's the second generation, Enoch's the seventh. He said, in the seventh generation from Adam, prophesied, saying, behold, the Lord came with his many thousands of his holy ones to execute judgment upon all and to convict all the ungodly of all their ungodly deeds, which they have done in an ungodly way, and of all the harsh things which ungodly sinners have spoken against him. Did you see the emphasis on ungodly? How many ungodly? What was Enoch? He was a preacher. He preached against that generation. My thought is, maybe no one ever believed him. No one. You see, they didn't believe him. He's telling them, you're going to get judged. You're going to get judged. And by the way, when Noah came, the judgment came. They were all judged. Enoch was not only a man of faith who walked with God, but he was a man of conviction who served God, you see, and preached the word of God to his generation. It's kind of an amazing thing that Enoch represents what faith's all about. Notice the conviction that Enoch had. I'll not only walk with God, I'll serve God. This generation needs to be preached to, and I will preach to them. You see, that's Enoch's faith. Notice both of these do something. Abel simply did what God told him to do. He gave an honorable offering to God. Enoch, on the other hand, walked with God, but also he proclaimed or preached God to a lost generation of people. Because both of these men had the assurance of things hoped for and the conviction of things not seen. The closing principle is simply this. You cannot please God with human effort. It just won't work. We live in a day and age that says you'll please God if you're sincere. As long as you're sincere, God is pleased. And you say, well, how far would you take that? It's been taken so far, it's almost unbelievable. Many years ago on the local TV, I was watching the pastor of Berean Bible Church debating a priest from Notre Dame. And the priest said, everyone who is saved who is sincere. And so the pastor said to him, so are you telling me if the man is a sincere atheist, he's saved? And he said, yes, I'm saying that. What do you mean? That's
That's his faith. You see, that's what he believed. Sincerity rules the day. But there's no merit in sincerity. There's no merit in faith. It's what's the object of my faith. And the object of faith is Jesus Christ. And by faith, you're not only saved and have the sure hope of heaven, but by faith, you see, you have meaning and purpose in this life. That's the beauty of faith. And that's what's so wonderful about God's short definition of it. It covers now and it covers then. Let's close in prayer. Father, faith seems so simple, and yet we have turned it into something else. If we're going to believe what faith is, we need to believe what you said it is, not what somebody else told us it was. You are as clear as could be. Faith is the assurance of the future certitude that we have in you. And faith is our conviction, our purpose for living this life. Father, these are wonderful. And thank you for these examples, starting with Abel and Enoch. And as we move through these in the weeks ahead, we will see so many different ways that faith has been evidenced in the lives of your people who endure by faith. Thank you for this in Jesus' precious name.

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I love Life Songs. 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
1: This is Rebecca. Thank y'all for always being a blessing. It's really good that God uses y'all in so many different ways. So thank you so much.

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1: 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We pray in these next few moments that God's word will meet you right where you're at. Your faith will grow and your spirit will be renewed.
2: What a crazy story in the Gospel of John, where the disciples were rowing in an amazing storm, a storm that was so unexpected. They were afraid. Next thing you know, Jesus comes walking on the water. He says, "It is I, be not afraid." He also says to them, "It is I, be not afraid." And they willingly received him into the ship. But listen here, immediately the ship got to the land. You know, God speaks. He's speaking to your storm. He's there. "It is I, be not afraid." You know what? You're going to get to the other side. He's going to help you through this.
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1: This is Alice. I just wanted to thank you for reminding us that God is with us. God bless you and God bless life songs. Y'all bless me every day.

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1: 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Luke 8, 26 through 39 describes the story of Jesus healing a man from demonic oppression by casting out the demons into a nearby herd of pigs. After what was surely a terrifying scene, even though the man was healed, the crowd asked Jesus to leave their country out of fear. Having complied with the town's request, only the healed man was left to testify of what God had done in a town full of fear and unbelief. A wise plan, as it turns out, because when Jesus returned to the country, scripture tells us a multitude welcomed him. 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
1: This is Erin. 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

God is good all the time. Hey, it's Abby here, and you are tuned in to Uplifting Life Songs. It is Wednesday afternoon. Hopefully, you are having a great Wednesday so far. Gosh, we're already pretty much halfway done with the week. Is it just me, or does these weeks lately, like this whole month of August, really have gone by so quickly? I don't know about you, but when I think of months that go by so slow, I think of January, and honestly, I think of August. But for some reason, this year at least, August has felt like it's gone by like that, in a blink of an eye. But you know what? I guess I'm not complaining. It is hot out, so I'm ready for that cooler temperature, and I'm sure you are too. I mean, a lot of companies are already getting ready with fall things like the pumpkin spice latte coming back from Starbucks and other amazing local coffee shops. They got their fall stuff coming out, and I'm very, very excited for it. But I wish the weather would coordinate with that, would cooperate with the fact that we all are ready for fall now. I don't know, but that is just me. I hope you're having a great Wednesday. Again, let's continue with some more amazing music right here on Uplifting Life Songs.

0: 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Hey, it's Abby here. Hopefully you're having a great Wednesday so far. It's a What's Good Wednesday. This is where you call or text me at 855-816-8581 and tell me something good on this What's Good Wednesday. Would love to hear from you. What's going on with me? What's my What's Good Wednesday? I'm trying to think. This week has gone by pretty quickly. I was saying that just a little bit ago. And honestly, nothing bad at all. I'm trying to think. My husband and I, we are trying to figure out more plans for our big international trip coming up in a month or two. Very, very excited for that. So I guess that's my What's Good Wednesday is we're approaching our trip, which I don't even know if I've said it officially, but my husband and I, we're very, very excited. We're traveling internationally in October. And we're, again, if you can't tell, very excited. But we'd love to hear from you. You can call or text me at 855-816-8581. Tell me what your What's Good Wednesday is. It can be big, it can be small, something this week, last week, or hey, even a month or two from now, like me. Would love to hear from you on this What's Good Wednesday.
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0: my name is Angela. I am literally a living, breathing, walking testimony, and my story has just begun. All we listen to is life songs. 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

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Hey, it's Abby here. Wanted to say thank you really quickly to you, for you and for your generosity. And thank you so much for choosing to share hope by supporting us. Your giving, your generosity, you make a difference, because together we're sharing that much needed message of God's goodness every single day to Southeast Louisiana, but beyond that too. So thank you for making that possible for 47 years, almost half a century of making that possible. We really couldn't do any of this without you.

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1: You are listening to Uplifting Life Songs. Hey, it's Abby here. And today's Life Songs uplifting word is coming from Psalms chapter 51, verse 10. It says, "Create in me a clean heart, O God. Renew a loyal spirit within me." King David is the one speaking in this verse. And if I'm not mistaken, he's saying this after committing adultery with Bathsheba. You know, the big thing that happened with King David, one of his biggest flaws that's talked about, you know. But he's asking God to make him clean. David knows that he can't fix this. He can't make everything go away.

0: David knows he can't save himself from his own sin. Only the Lord can. Only God can. And David clearly sees this and knows this, which is the great thing about David. He also asks God to renew a loyal spirit within him. Like this verse says, he wants to be clean from his past. I'm sure we've all felt that way at some point in our lives, at some point in time. It's a reminder to me, and I hope it is for you as well, to know who can cleanse you, which is God. God can renew. God can clean. God can look at your past and see you for who you really are, which is a child of God.
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4: Hey, I'm Ryan Stevenson, and this is the story behind my new song, This I Know. Psalm 46 says, God is our refuge and our strength, a very present help in time.

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Hey, it's Abby here. Today's Life Songs Parish School is sponsored by Crescent City Christian School, who is pioneering that next generation of Christian leaders. And today's Life Songs Parish School is Nicole State University. I hope I'm pronouncing that correctly. If I'm not, you can correct me. I'm not going to be offended by it. But what I'm seeing is it's Nicole's State University. So thank you, Josh, for nominating this university, the Colonels from Thibodaux. And this is Josh's prayer for Nicole's State University. So shout out to the Office of Admissions for a great tour of our high school students preparing for the next steps. If you can, please take a moment today to pray for Nicole's State University as they start their school year. And again, thank you, Josh, for nominating these Colonels in Thibodaux. If you would nominate your school to be a Life Songs Parish School, well, then you could just head to our website, which is lifesongs.com.

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God is good all the time. Hey, it's Abby here, and you are listening to Uplifting Life Songs. Hopefully you are having a great day so far. It's a Wednesday afternoon. It's a What's Good Wednesday, so this is where you can call or text me and tell me something good. 855-816-8581 is our phone number, where, again, you can call or text me and tell me something good on this What's Good Wednesday. Well, here is something good for you on this What's Good Wednesday. I have a good news story for you coming up about a Virginia Santa Claus. Yes, that's right. We're talking about Christmas a little bit in the month of August. But yes, Virginia Santa Claus is giving someone a gift that they will never forget. And it does really have nothing to do with Christmas. But we're going to find out in today's good news story how he's helping a stranger in a very special way. Again, all coming up in today's good news story. So stick around for it, because it's a good one. Keep listening right here to Uplifting Life Songs.

0: see something good today. Well, in Virginia, there's a Santa Claus who is known for spreading holiday cheer. But this year, he gave someone a gift that could truly save a life. Dave Bell plays Santa every Christmas season, complete with his signature red Santa hat. But recently, he brought that hat with him to the hospital for a very special and very different reason. Dave donated one of his kidneys to an anonymous recipient. Isn't that amazing? And even while recovering from surgery, the hospital let him keep his famous Santa hat on. Come on, that is amazing. And Dave says the decision was simple. He has two kidneys and only needs one. Well, someone else might need one to survive. And someone did need one to survive. So this Santa delivered a very special gift months before Christmas. And this one didn't come wrapped in a box. It came from the heart. And that is today's good news story right here on Uplifting Life Songs.
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That's Ren Collective with Evergreen right here on Uplifting Life Songs. It's Abby here, and today's Life Songs Prayer School of the Day is Nicholls State University, the Cardinals from Thibodaux. Thank you so much, Josh, for nominating Nicholls State University. And he says, shout out to the Office of Admissions for a great tour for our high school students preparing for the next steps. If you can, please take a moment today to pray for Nicholls State University as they start their school year. And again, thank you, Josh, for nominating the Cardinals in Thibodaux. Every single day, our Life Songs Prayer School is sponsored by Crescent City Christian School, who is pioneering the next generation of Christian leaders. 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

0: Life Songs invites you to celebrate the places, memories, and moments that make Southeast Louisiana feel like home. 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
1: The culture of revelry. In the sights and sound of the city, I awake to the smells of tradition. It's in the culture, in the food, it's in the art, in the music. This heritage, our inheritance. It's in the beating of the drum and the notes of the horn. The harmony of revelry fill the air. Influence of the past may affect our future, but it's my heritage that's my inheritance. From work to play, we live and breathe, and in our resilience we rise and win. We dine with saints and sinners alike on cuisine of servants and kings. This heritage is our inheritance. Let the reflection of the old shine upon the new, become what it shall, yet hold to its roots a heritage that is our inheritance. Love, Bill.
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0: You are listening to Uplifting Life Songs. Hey, it's Abby here. And rest, we all know we love some rest, right? It isn't something, though, that God added because humans can't handle life. It's really interesting that God built it. He built a pattern of rest into creation itself. You know, in Genesis chapter 2, verse 2, it says, "And on the seventh day, God finished his work that he had done, and he rested on the seventh day from all of his work." So before there was stress, exhaustion, and overloaded calendar, you know, especially with the start of the school year, there was rest. God completed his work, not because he was tired, but because rest is part of a healthy rhythm of life. It marks the difference between constant activity and just a life of gratitude and connection. We often treat rest like it's a reward, right? But it really isn't. It reminds us that our value, it does not come from how much we accomplish, but how much God is doing in our lives, how much God is sustaining us, not because we're holding together everything in life. So maybe today or maybe throughout this week, take some time for rest. Step away without guilt. Breathe deeply and pay attention to the people you love and the beauty around you and the grace you didn't have to manufacture. Because you're not a machine, and neither am I, and you were never meant to live as a machine. Rest is not wasted time. It really is a part of the good design of our Creator.
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4: Hey guys, it's Tarian. Hebrews 13:8 says that Jesus Christ is the same yesterday, today, and forever. And I am so grateful for that. That is the heart behind my song, You

0: You are listening to Uplifting Life Songs. Hey, it's Abby here. And we all know that sadly yesterday we lost an amazing woman, Dolly Parton. She is now with Jesus. And we really do truly believe that. We actually have audio here of Dolly Parton talking about Jesus right here.
1: My grandpa was a preacher, and I learned to love Jesus and learned that Jesus loved me when I was a little bitty kid. And those are the things that have helped me through the years. I never do anything that I don't pray about it. And I always ask God to lead me and to show me and direct me, just to kind of guide me to do things that would glorify Him and to uplift mankind. That's my mission.
0: So with that, with the passing of Dolly Parton, we're going to do this next song that is featuring Dolly Parton. It's Zach Williams with There Was Jesus right here on Uplifting Life Songs.

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I listen to y'all in the car and on the way to class. It's very uplifting and positive, and I'm so grateful to have a station that spreads the message of Jesus every day.

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0: God is good all the time. Hey, it's Abby here, and you are listening to Uplifting Life Songs. Hopefully, you are having an amazing Wednesday so far. Yes, it's already Wednesday. I don't know about you, but I'm a little shocked at how fast the week is going and really how fast the month of August is going. I don't know about you about this either, but when I think of the months that are extremely slow throughout the entire year, I think of two. January, I think we all can agree with that one. And August, I truly think August is usually just so slow. It takes its time. I mean, when we get to September, we're like, finally, my goodness, August, you are taking too long. But you know, for some reason this year, I kind of don't think that this year again, only this year though, because August has felt like it's gone by like that in a blink of an eye, truly. But again, hopefully you're having a great Wednesday so far. It is 4:09 to be exact on this Wednesday afternoon. So let's continue with some more amazing music, like this song coming up from Forrest Frank on Uplifting Life Songs.
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0: 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Hey, it's Abby here on this What's Good Wednesday. And on this What's Good Wednesday, it's where you call or text me at 855-816-8581 and tell me something good on this What's Good Wednesday. Could be something big, could be something very small, something that happened last week or this week or next week or, hey, even next month. Doesn't matter. Would still love to hear from you on this What's Good Wednesday. For me personally, what is something good on this What's Good Wednesday for me? Well, I have been very much looking forward to this international trip that my husband and I are taking here in about 2 months, a little less than 2 months. We are so, so excited for it. Truly, we have been thinking about it nonstop. We've been booking all the flights and all the places of, you know, lodging and all these different things. We've been booking everything, and we are just getting so, so excited for our international trip coming up. It's going to be our first big international trip, our first big trip in general. Besides our honeymoon, we went to Mexico, which was amazing. But this might be the very first big trip we've ever taken. So we're very, very excited, if you can't tell. But we'd love to hear from you. So call or text me at 855-816-8581 and tell me something good on this What's Good Wednesday.
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Hey, it's Abby here, and today's Life Songs Prayer School is Nicholls State University. The Colonels from Thibodaux. Thank you so much, Josh, for nominating Nicholls State University. And this is Josh's big shout out to the Colonels in Thibodaux. He says, shout out to the Office of Admissions for a great tour for our high school students preparing for the next steps. If you can, please take a moment today to pray for Nicholls State University as they start their school year. And again, thank you, Josh, for nominating these Colonels in Thibodaux. Now, every single day, the Life Songs Prayer School is sponsored by Crescent City Christian School, who is pioneering the next generation of Christian leaders. 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
1: 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Hey, it's Abby here. Want to say thank you to you. Yes, you listening. Because of you and because of your generosity, your giving, it makes a huge difference. Because of it, we're able to share the good news of the gospel. We're able to broadcast the good news of Jesus Christ on the airwaves because of you and because of your generosity. So from the bottom of all of our hearts here at Life Songs, truly, thank you. You've been helping us for the past 47 years, and we would love for you to help us for the next 47 and so on and so forth, just so we can keep spreading God's goodness every day, not just to Southeast Louisiana, but beyond that. So again, from the bottom of all of our hearts here at Life Songs, thank you.

0: 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Hey, it's Abby here, and today's Life Songs uplifting word is coming from Psalms chapter 51, verse 10. And it says, "Create in me a clean heart, O God, renew a loyal spirit within me." King David is the one speaking in this verse, and if I'm not mistaken, he's saying this after committing adultery, committing sins with Bathsheba, and he's asking God to make him clean. And David knows that he can't fix this, right? He can't make everything go away. He can't save himself from his own sin. Only the Lord can. And David clearly sees this and knows this, hence this verse. He asks God to renew a loyal spirit within him. He wants to be clean from his past. And I'm sure we have all felt this way at some point in our lives. It's a reminder to me, and I hope it is for you as well, to know who can cleanse you, which is God. Only God. God can renew. God can clean. God can look at your past and see you for who you really are, which is a child of God.
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4: Hey, this is Chris from Ryan Collective. Evergreen is a song that's all about those moments in life where you're spiraling. God is evergreen in every single season. That's what the song is all about, just a celebration of how good God is no matter what.

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1: You are listening to Uplifting Life Songs. Hey, it's Abby here on this Wednesday afternoon. And we all know yesterday we lost an amazing person, sadly. One that maybe we haven't actually met, but one we do love, and that's Dolly Parton. Truly is so sad to know that she's no longer with us. But I do have hope in the fact that she was a Christian. I truly do believe that. In fact, we actually have her talking here about Jesus and about what her relationship with Jesus meant to her. Here it is.
2: My grandpa was a preacher, and I learned to love Jesus and learned that Jesus loved me when I was a little bitty kid. And those are the things that have helped me through the years. I never do anything that I don't pray about it. And I always ask God to lead me and to show me and direct me, just to kind of guide me to do things that would glorify Him and to uplift mankind. That's my mission.
1: I really do love that was Dolly Parton speaking about Jesus and what He really means to her. So rest in peace, Dolly. We all really already miss you.

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God is good all the time. Hey, it's Abby here, and you are listening to Uplifting Life Songs. Hopefully you're having an amazing Wednesday afternoon slash evening time so far, and hopefully it's about to get a little bit better because I, Abby, the genius master, yes, believe it or not, some of our listeners do call me that. Well, I'm giving you the answer to tomorrow morning's Life Songs Genius Club question. Josh from Life Songs Morning Show is asking you that question tomorrow morning around 15 hours from now, 8:10 is the time, give or take, where he's going to be asking you a question. And you're already doing the genius thing right now, listening to Life Songs, because I'm giving you that answer coming up in about 5 minutes or 6 minutes. 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
1: My name is Pete and Kenner. 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Y'all do a lot to touch people's lives. Thank you so much.
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Hey, it's Abby here, and you know exactly what time it is. It is time for the Genius Club Answer. I, Abby, the Genius Master, I'm giving you that answer to tomorrow morning's Life Songs Genius Club question. And the answer is India. India is the answer to tomorrow morning's Life Songs Genius Club question. So Josh from Life Songs Morning Show is asking you that question tomorrow, around 15 hours from now, around 8:10 in the morning. You're already doing the genius thing listening to Life Songs because, again, I'm giving you that answer. And the answer is India. One more time, the answer to tomorrow morning's Life Songs Genius Club question is India.

0: 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Hey, it's Abby here, and today's Life Songs prayer school is Nicholls State University, the Colonels from Thibodaux. Thank you so much, Josh, for nominating Nicholls State University. This is his prayer for those colonels in Thibodaux. Or really, it's not a prayer, but he wants to give a shout out to the Office of Admissions for a great tour for their high school students preparing for the next steps. So if you can, please take a moment today to pray for Nicholls State University as they start their school year. And again, thank you, Josh, for nominating the Colonels in Thibodaux. If you want to nominate your school to be a Life Songs prayer school, well, then you could just head to our website, which is lifesongs.com.
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Hey, it's Abby here on this What's Good Wednesday. It's where you call or text me at 855-816-8581 and you tell me something good. Well, I have something good for you. It's a good news story coming up. That's about a Virginia Santa Claus, believe it or not. And this Santa is giving someone a gift that they will never, ever forget. And believe it or not, it has nothing to do with actual Christmas. But in this good news story, we're going to find out how he's helping a stranger in a very special way. It's all coming up again in today's good news story. So stick around for it because it's a good one. Keep listening right here to Uplifting Life Songs.

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1: You kill it. I love Life Songs. You brighten my day every day.
2: And we all need that every single day. It's just so uplifting. And I love Life Songs. And I love y'all.

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1: I'd be happy to tell you something good. Well, in Virginia, there's a Santa Claus who is known for spreading holiday cheer. But this year, already, he gave someone a gift that could truly save a life. Dave Bell plays Santa every single Christmas season, complete with his signature red Santa hat. But recently, he brought that hat with him to the hospital for a very different and very special reason. Dave donated one of his kidneys to an anonymous recipient. And even while recovering from surgery, the hospital let him keep his famous Santa hat on. Dave says this decision was simple. He has two kidneys and only needs one, while someone else needed one to survive. I love this so much. So this Santa delivered a very special gift months before Christmas already. And this one, we all know it didn't come wrapped in a box. It came from the heart. I love that. And that is today's good news story right here on Uplifting Life Songs.
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4: Hey guys, welcome to the broadcast today. Thank you for being with us. Today we're picking up into Deuteronomy chapter 27, and we're going to talk just briefly about this mountain called Ebal. And this mountain is the covenant, the place of accountability within covenant. It actually reveals this mountain that you face, reveals what choices you've made to build your life upon, because these choices actually do matter. Now, I want you to know the cool thing about where we are in the New Testament and the covenant of grace is that repentance is always available to us. If we recognize that we have said things that are out of place, we've misspoken, we've taken wrong actions, repentance gets it right with God. Now, sometimes it takes a long time to get it right with mankind, but mankind has a tendency to forgive and to overcome. Our job is to get it right with God, and then we begin the pursuit of righteousness in that area like we have in other areas. So our choices lay the foundation for blessings or the consequences for generations to come. Remember, you can live the life of the spirit or the life of the flesh. Both of them have an outcome. What we're committed to is the life of the spirit. And so one of the things that I think is important is that we find in Habakkuk chapter 2, verses 1 through 3, it says this, I will stand at my guard post. In other words, I'm going to take accountability and responsibility for my outcome. I will stand at my station, myself, on the wall. I will take the time to watch, to see what he will say to me. And I love that. Did you catch that? He says, I'm going to watch to see what he says. So when God says something, it's more than words, because he comes with creative power. So he creates a world for you to see so that you can have it. And then he says, I want to see what the answer is to my complaint, or in other words, to my situation. I want to know what the answer is. I want you to know, I've recently faced some very trying times. I've had some issues around my family with the health of some very dear loved ones. And I have really sought the Lord for a prevailing word, and he's given me that word. And through the course of time, we've seen these situations change to the good. And so this is why we encourage you, go to the wall, stand on your watch place, and go and seek to see what he says. And then he says, and the Lord answered me, write the vision, make it clear on tablets. Once again, these are monumental places where you will never forget what God has done for you so that others can read it. It's called your testimony. The vision will still happen at the appointed time. It hurries towards its goal. It won't be a lie. If it's delayed, wait for it. It will certainly happen. It won't be late. God is moving towards good. So believe the word. Trust his leadings and meditate, possess, take hold of the promises that he's given you. It takes a little effort, but with the help of Holy Spirit, you can do it. I know you can. You can achieve the goal of seeing yourself in the promise. God bless.
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0: 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Love notes to New Orleans.
1: The culture of reverie. In the sights and sound of the city, I awake to the smells of tradition. It's in the culture and the food, it's in the art and the music. This heritage, our inheritance. It's in the beating of the drum and the notes of the horn, the harmony of reverie fill the air. Influence of the past may affect our future, but it's my heritage that's my inheritance. From work to play, we live and breathe, and in our resilience we rise and win. We dine with saints and sinners alike on cuisine of servants and kings. This heritage is our inheritance. Let the reflection of the old shine upon the new, become what it shall, yet hold to its roots a heritage that is our inheritance. Love, Bill.
2: 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We would love to hear from you, from your hometown. 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

0: You are listening to Uplifting Life Songs. Hey, it's Abby here, and we all know rest, it isn't something God added because us humans couldn't handle life. No, God built a pattern of rest into creation itself, all the way in the beginning of the Bible in Genesis. Chapter 2, verse 2 is what it talks about it. On the seventh day, God finished his work that he had done, and he rested on the seventh day from all of his work. God rested. Before there was stress, exhaustion, overloaded calendar, new schedules like the school year, there was rest. God completed his work, not because he was tired or because, you know, he felt like he just needed to. No, because rest is a part of a healthy rhythm. It marks the difference between constant activity and a life that's filled with wonder and gratitude and really connection. We often treat rest like a reward, you know, that we have to earn after everything is finished and completed. But there will always be another message, another responsibility, another thing waiting. Rest reminds us that our value does not come from how much we accomplish. No, because the world keeps turning, because God is sustaining it, not because we're holding everything together. So make room for rest today and really this week. Step away without guilt, breathe deeply, and pay attention to those people you love. You are not a machine, and you were never meant to live as one. Rest is not wasted time. It is definitely part of the good design of our good creator.
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Fleur de Lis or Magnolias, we're flying a God is good all the time flag. You belong here. Uplifting life songs.

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1: This is Selena. 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Life Songs bless me tremendously. Sometimes when you just hear the testimony, just to hear the music, how rejuvenated it is and refreshing, you know, it's just amazing.

God is good all the time. Hey, it's Abby here, and you are listening to Uplifting Life Songs. Hopefully, you are having a great Wednesday evening so far. I'm here to tell you about our Life Songs Prayer School of the Day. It's sponsored by Crescent City Christian School, who is pioneering the next generation of Christian leaders. Well, today's Life Songs Prayer School is Nicholls State University, the Colonels from Thibodaux. Thank you so much, Josh, for nominating Nicholls State University. He says, shout out to the Office of Admissions for a great tour for our high school students preparing for the next steps. If you can, please take a moment today to pray for Nicholls State University as they start their school year. And again, thank you, Josh, for nominating those Colonels in Thibodaux. If you want to nominate your school to be a Life Songs Prayer School, well, then you could just head to our website, which is lifesongs.com, or text the word school to our phone number, which is 855-816-8581.

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0: 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Hey, it's Abby here, and today's Life Songs Uplifting Word is coming from Psalms chapter 51, verse 10. It says, "Create in me a clean heart, O God, renew a loyal spirit within me." King David is the one speaking here in this verse, and if I'm not mistaken, he's saying this after committing adultery, after committing a sin with Bathsheba, and he's asking God to make him clean. David knows that he can't fix this himself. He can't make everything go away. He can't save himself from his own sin. Only the Lord can. Only God can. And David clearly sees this and knows this, which is a reason why I love David so much. He asks God to renew a loyal spirit within him. He wants to be clean from his past. And I'm sure we have all felt that at some point in our lives. It's a reminder to me, and I hope it is for you as well, to know who can cleanse you, which is God. God can renew. God can clean. God can look at your past and see you for who you really are, which is a child of God. If you felt encouraged and uplifted by this verse like I have, then you can share it with others. And you could do that by heading to our Facebook page or our Instagram, or you can sign up for the daily uplifting email. And this is where you get the Life Songs uplifting word every day in your email inbox. And you can sign up for that by heading to our website, which is lifesongs.com. Well, that's it for me. I'm heading out for the day, but don't worry, I will be back tomorrow at 2 p.m. Have a great rest of your Wednesday, everybody, and keep listening right here to Uplifting Life Songs.
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2: In Acts chapter 16, Paul and Silas are thrown in prison for sharing their faith. But this was no Friday night holding cell for the "you've had one too many" crowd. This was the inside of a maximum security prison. Feet fastened in the stocks, no food, no water, and no discernible way out. There wasn't even any light in the place, except for the light that was inside of them. Paul and Silas never once bemoaned their fate, never threatened to report their false imprisonment to the higher-ups. Instead, they sang in the darkness. And in doing so, they showed us that worship is not a reaction to circumstances, but a choice we make in spite of them. Paul and Silas help us understand how our response to hardship can open doors for God to work in ways, and in people, we'd never expect. It's one of the most amazing stories in the Bible, and Pastor Gary Hamrick tells you all about it next on today's Cornerstone Connection. Hi, I'm Philip Keller. Always a pleasure to have you with us. Well, you're in for a real treat today. 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From Cornerstone Chapel in Leesburg, Virginia, here's Pastor Gary Hamrick with today's Cornerstone Connection, Sing in the Darkness.
3: We are Acts chapter 16, so if you want to take your Bibles and go to Acts chapter 16, that's where we will be studying today. In our study through the book of Acts, we have learned about Paul, a very zealous Jew, who was originally bent on persecuting Christians because he believed that Christianity was a heretical sect and that Jesus was not the Messiah. That is, of course, until the Lord Jesus appeared to him personally. And when Paul had this encounter with Jesus on the road to Damascus, Paul gets radically saved. He has this radical conversion experience. It doesn't mean that he stops being Jewish. He's Jewish by birth, but he's a Christ follower by faith. He's a Christian by faith. And when he gets saved, he spends 10 years On the backside of the Arabian Desert. Later, he will go to Jerusalem, visit with the disciples. But in those 10 years, God is preparing him for ministry. And then at the end of those 10 years, following his conversion, he then begins what Acts records as three different missionary journeys into parts of Asia Minor and even into Europe, sharing the good news of Jesus with all who will listen to him, spreading this good news about salvation through faith in Jesus Christ. He is a Jew, so he goes first to a Jewish community whenever he visits a city. For the most part, unfortunately, they reject him. Some believe, most reject. And Paul is predominantly sent to reach the Gentile, the non-Jewish Roman world during the first century. So he takes three missionary journeys recorded in the book of Acts. The first missionary journey we already covered, that is detailed between chapters 13 and 14 of Acts. And he comes back to Antioch in Syria, where he visits with the church that originally sent him on that first missionary journey. And he kind of regroups, and he spends about a year before he launches into his second missionary journey. He will take new traveling companions with him. His first journey, he took Barnabas. Barnabas will take his cousin, John Mark, and they will go on their own journey, and Barnabas fades off the pages of the Bible at this point. Paul will take three new traveling companions with him. One of the men is Silas. He's a Jew and a leader at the church in Jerusalem. He will also take Timothy with him. About halfway through his journey, he encounters a follower of Christ. Timothy's only about 15 years of age at this particular time. He had a Jewish mother and a Jewish grandmother, but Timothy had a Greek, otherwise a Gentile, father. And Timothy becomes a protege of Paul's. And Paul takes him with him on this missionary journey. And about 15 years later, when Timothy is 30 years of age, roughly, Timothy begins to pastor the church in Ephesus, and Paul will write two letters to him as a young pastor. Those letters are 1st and 2nd Timothy. And then another companion that Paul takes with him is Luke. Now, Luke is a Gentile. Luke is the one writing the book of Acts. And he doesn't specifically mention his name as joining Paul on the second missionary journey, but we know he does because here in chapter 16, verse 10, Luke, as the writer, changes the pronouns in the narrative. He was saying they, them, and then all of a sudden he starts saying we, us. It's the only good time to change the pronouns, ladies and gentlemen. Why do I even have to say that? Isn't this weird now? But anyway, he's writing the narrative and he talks about they, Paul, Silas, and then in verse 10 he starts saying we, and he refers to us because he's joined them in this missionary journey. And they end up in Macedonia, which is modern-day Greece. And they come to a prominent city in Greece called Philippi. Philippi is named for and was developed by Philip II of Macedon. He was king of Macedon from 359 to 336 BC. Philip was also the father of Alexander the Great. And he developed Philippi into an important Roman colony that was just as prestigious as Rome itself. You know, if you're gonna invest a lot of time, effort, energy, and money into completely refurbishing a city, you might as well name it after yourself. And that's what he did. So Philip named the city Philippi. There was no Jewish presence in this town. We know that because, again, Paul's custom was to go to a synagogue when he visited a city and first minister there. There is no synagogue in Philippi at this time, meaning there are less than 10 Jewish men living in the city of Philippi. And so because there's no synagogue there, Paul goes down to the river with Silas and Timothy and Luke as a place of prayer. You know, if you can't go to church, get out to nature and go visit God in nature. And so that's what Paul ends up doing. And when he's down there at the river, he encounters a few different women. He starts sharing the gospel with them. One is named Lydia, and she becomes the first convert on European soil. And we read about this and much more here in chapter 16. If you have your Bibles open now, I'm going to start reading at verse 11 down through verse 34. Verse 11 says, "Therefore, sailing from Troas, we ran a straight course to Samothrace, and the next day came to Neapolis. and from there to Philippi, which is the foremost city of that part of Macedonia, a colony. And we were staying in that city for some days. And on the Sabbath day, we went out of the city to the riverside where prayer was customarily made. And we sat down and spoke to the women who met there. Now a certain woman named Lydia heard us. She was a seller of purple from the city of Thyatira who worshiped God. The Lord opened her heart to heed the things spoken by Paul. And when she and her household were baptized, and the inference is because she believed in Jesus Christ as Lord and Savior, she begged us, saying, "If you have judged me to be faithful to the Lord, come to my house and stay." And so she persuaded us. Now it happened as we went to prayer that a certain slave girl possessed with a spirit of divination met us, who brought her masters much profit by fortune telling. This girl followed Paul and us and cried out, saying, "These men are the servants of the Most High God who proclaim to us the way of salvation." And this she did for many days. But Paul, greatly annoyed, turned and said to the spirit, "I command you in the name of Jesus Christ to come out of her." And he came out that very hour. But when her master saw that their hope of profit was gone, they seized Paul and Silas and dragged them into the marketplace to the authorities. And they brought them to the magistrates and said, "These men, being Jews, exceedingly trouble our city, and they teach customs which are not lawful for us, being Romans, to receive or observe." And then the multitude rose up together against them, and the magistrates tore off their clothes and commanded them to be beaten with rods. And when they had laid many stripes on them, they threw them into prison, commanding the jailer to keep them securely. Having received such a charge, he put them into the inner prison and fastened their feet in the stocks. But at midnight, Paul and Silas were praying and singing hymns to God, and the prisoners were listening to them. And suddenly there was a great earthquake, so that the foundations of the prison were shaken, and immediately all the doors were opened and everyone's chains were loosed. And the keeper of the prison, awaking from sleep and seeing the prison doors open, supposing the prisoners had fled, drew his sword and was about to kill himself. But Paul called with a loud voice, saying, "Do yourself no harm, for we are all here." And then he called for a light, ran in, and fell down trembling before Paul and Silas. And he brought them out and said, "Sirs, what must I do to be saved?" And so they said, "Believe on the Lord Jesus Christ, and you will be saved, you and your household." And then they spoke the word of the Lord to him and to all who were in his house. And he took them the same hour of the night and washed their stripes, and immediately he and all his family were baptized. Now when he had brought them into his house, he set food before them, and he rejoiced, having believed in God with all his household. Let's pause there and pray. Father in heaven, we're thankful for your word. We thank you for this story that is so amazing in many different ways. And we pray that you would use it today to speak to our own hearts. Here we are, almost 2,000 years later. We pray, God, that you would use it now to speak afresh to us today. And we love you, Lord, and we thank you that you first loved us and sent Jesus to die on a cross. And we pray, God, you would speak to us today. Use it now in our hearts and lives. And we ask these things in Jesus' name. And everybody said, amen. You know, a lot of times I come to you with 3 points or four or more, and it's a very structured teaching. And I just want to tell you up front, the Lord has laid a very simple theme on my heart from this story. Not several points, one simple point that we'll get to a little bit later. There are many wonderful takeaways from this story, not the least of which is the way the story ends with the Philippian jailer getting saved and his whole household. I mean, how awesome is that, that you're so moved in the moment that you even actually pursue the question, "What must I do to be saved?"
2: Such a wonderful testament to the grace and mercy of God. Stay with us. Pastor Gary Hamrick will be right back with the second half of today's Cornerstone Connection message from Acts chapter 16. I want to make sure you know about a great resource

0: He had no idea if he would live or die. Now with the rest of today's Cornerstone Connection message, Sing in the Darkness, here once again is Pastor Gary Hamrick.
1: But the Lord directed me towards a simple theme out of this story that will be the focal point of our study today, because I want us to focus on this remarkable response that Paul and Silas had to their circumstances by the way that they prayed and sang in prison. Now, you know, the story that we just read details about how they had just been severely beaten by a mob, thrown into prison for what? I mean, the charges are pretty vague. It's just you were disturbing the peace. There's really an underlying issue here, which we'll get to, as to why they were so angry. And it was really inspired by the owners of the slave girl. But nevertheless, there they are in prison. They've been beaten severely. They don't know whether they're going to live or die. People have been martyred already in the early church before them, so they have no idea whether God is going to miraculously rescue them or whether they're going to go the way of the martyrs before them. And yet, they're praying and they're singing. Now, before we talk about that, let's review how they got there. In the story, it says that after they led Lydia to Christ and her household, they returned to the place of prayer, presumably again down by the river, and they encounter this time a slave girl. She is owned by a couple that is making a lot of money off of her, because it tells us that not only is she a slave, she is also demon-possessed. There's literally an evil spirit that has entered her. We don't know the background, how that evil spirit got in her, but she is possessed by a demon, and it says specifically she has a spirit of divination. Now, when you look in the Old Testament, basically a spirit of divination was a demonic principality that would interpret events and situations with this kind of clarion, you know, false wisdom. And thus people would seek out this girl for her to tell them their future. That would be a fortune-telling kind of a thing. And a lot of times demons will either deceive you with lies, or they will know just enough that they, because they're not all-knowing by any means, but they might know enough in the spirit realm that they can, you know, lead you and intrigue you in a way that you're drawn to this kind of thing. And listen, you know, even this kind of thing unfortunately happens today, where there are seances and there are mediums and there are psychics. Some of it, they're just charlatans and they're just, you know, trying to get your money. But others have tapped into the demonic, and they, just like in this story, are actually being inspired by satanic principalities and powers to try to speak into your life. Please don't consult them. If you have in the past, just, you know, renounce that and ask for forgiveness. That is not of God. In fact, God condemns that kind of thing in His Word, Deuteronomy 18, 10 to 12. There shall not be found among you anyone who makes his son or daughter pass through the fire, or one who practices witchcraft, or a soothsayer, or one who interprets omens, or a sorcerer, or one who conjures spells, or a medium, or a spiritist, or one who calls up the dead, for all who do these things are an abomination to the Lord. And so this girl is possessed by this kind of a spirit, making a lot of money for her owners. The demon is exploiting her. The owners are exploiting her for a fortune. She's not Jewish, so she doesn't know the law that I just read. Neither is she a Christian, at least not yet. So she doesn't have any standard by which to know right from wrong. And she's just doing what the demon inspires her to do anyway. So she's an unfortunate victim of the whole thing, both of the demon and of the owners. And it tells us here in Acts 16, if you notice again, verses 17 and 18, it says, the girl followed Paul and us and cried out, saying, these men are the servants of the Most High God who proclaim to us the way of salvation. And verse 18 says, and she did this for many days. Now, I have a couple of questions when I read that. The first question is, why did Paul allow this to go on for many days? And number two, the question I have is, it seemed like she was actually making a true statement, which seems like quite a contradiction. You got somebody possessed by a demon who is saying something.

0: something that's true. These men are the servants of the Most High God who proclaim to us the way of salvation. So in there, there's a real irony and contradiction in all of that. And so in trying to answer my own questions, here's the first answer that I have to assume. You know, why did Paul allow this to go on for many days? Probably for the reason that you allow somebody annoying around you to go on for many days, hoping that it'll play out and the person will just go away. You know, maybe they'll get transferred to another, you know, job, and, you know, so I don't have to see them every day in the cubicle or whatever it might be. You just are hoping it'll play out. You don't want to have to, like, address every annoyance in your life. Hopefully some of these things will just play out and go away. I think he's just trying to give it time to see how it goes away, if it will go away. But instead it says that he was annoyed. Yeah, verse 18 says, but Paul, greatly annoyed, turned and said to the Spirit, I command you in the name of Jesus Christ to come out of her. And he came out that very hour. The demon left her. And so Paul was used by God to deliver her from this demonic possession. He became annoyed. And what was wrong with what was going on here? Because it's wrong on a few different levels. First, the girl had bad theology. Now, if you read some Bible commentaries, they say that the Greek word, the article the, for the way of salvation, when she says, these men are the servants of the Most High God who proclaim to us the way of salvation, that the article the can also be translated a way of salvation. And that, in fact, if she was going around saying, these men are you know, men of the Most High God who are proclaiming the way, a way of salvation to us, then it's implying that there are other ways to be saved. Well, Paul can't allow that to be going on and on for many days. So that's a possibility. It's also bad theology, because you have to remember, this is the Greco-Roman first century. So some say that when she was going around saying, these men are servants of the Most High God, to the ears of those influenced by the Greco-Roman culture, they're thinking these are representatives of Zeus. So Paul has to direct her theology. That's one reason why he had to shut her down. But in addition, she's just a bad distraction. She's a bad distraction. I don't care if she is saying something that is noble or possibly even accurate and good. You have someone following you around day after day after day, just saying something that is good constantly. That's annoying. That's a distraction. Can you imagine if somebody stood outside a Hobby Lobby? Let's try to pick at least one decent company that's still around. Somebody is standing outside a Hobby Lobby saying, this is the best store ever. Everybody ought to shop here. This is the best store ever. Everybody ought to shop here. And they're just doing that day after day after day. I guarantee a store manager is going to come out at some point and say, thank you very much. You're a distraction. You're scaring the customers. Please leave. Even if they're saying something good. She's serving here as a bit of a distraction. And the third reason that he had to shut her up and deliver the demon out of her is because, frankly, she's bad advertising. She's bad advertising. She's possessed by a demon. Okay? These guys, Paul and Silas, are going around trying to proclaim the news of the gospel. And you got this demon girl following them around trying to advertise for what they're doing. But they're on opposite teams, so it's not really good advertisement. You got a demon-possessed girl who's advocating for the gospel? This doesn't make sense. And that would be like Hunter Biden being a spokesman for TurboTax. Do you know what I'm saying to you? That's 200 jokes in a month, ladies and gentlemen. Just pray for me. But anyway, that's the idea. Like, well, that doesn't seem to fit. That's kind of a contradiction there. Of course, that's bad advertising. So Paul's like, you know what? Demon, you need to come out in the name of Jesus Christ. And she gets delivered. Now, on any ordinary day, that would be a reason to celebrate. This girl, possessed by a demon, has been delivered. Delivered from this demon. But on this day, it's not a good day. And the reason it's not a good day, it was for her, but not for her owners, because now their fortune is going down the drain. Because when the demon went out, so did her ability to do any fortune-telling for people. And therefore, business dried up, and immediately her owners are mad. And they're mad at Paul and Silas, because you guys are the ones who delivered her, and now my business is down the tank. So it says that the owners, you know, rushed to Paul and Barnabas, dragged them to the magistrates.
1: Well, you know what happens next. Paul and Silas are beaten and thrown into what amounts to a dungeon. We'll pick it up right here tomorrow when Pastor Gary Hamrick continues his teaching series from the book of Acts. 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Cornerstone Connection is a production of Cornerstone Chapel, Leesburg, Virginia.

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notice the conviction that Enoch had. I'll not only walk with God, I'll serve God. This generation needs to be preached to, and I will preach to them. You see, that's Enoch's faith. Notice both of these do something. Abel simply did what God told him to do. He gave an honorable offering to God. Enoch, on the other hand, walked with God, but also he proclaimed or preached God to a lost generation of people, because both of these men had the assurance of things hoped for and the conviction of things not seen.

Thank you for joining us today on this edition of Fellowship in the Word with Pastor Bill Gephardt. 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

someone as brilliant as Søren Kierkegaard came, and some believe, reading him, and it's hard to, when you read him to understand, he may have been a believer. But he's the first guy that used a term called the leap of faith. You have to take a leap of faith. Now, he didn't mean that what we would hope, back to Jesus Christ or something like that. He meant that in order for it to mean something to you, every human being has to take a leap of faith. And whatever you take a leap into is fine. It can be completely irrational. It could be completely unexplainable. It could can be completely insane. And it wouldn't matter at all. You took a leap of faith. Wow. That persevered for a while, but a new group came, and they were called the existentialists. And the existentialists viewed everything in a much more pessimistic way. They believed in rationalism to a degree. They believed somewhat in empiricism to a degree. And they believed you had to take a leap of faith. But the whole idea is that it really doesn't matter what you take, because there's no meaning in life anyway. An existentialist bumper sticker would be this: life stinks, and then you die. That, after all the thinking, that's what they came up with. Life stinks, and then you die. Wow. In fact, Camus or Sartre, some of the French existentialists, said the only decision you should ever make in your life is whether to kill yourself early or not. Because nothing else matters. No matter what you've done in life, it doesn't matter. Nothing means anything. See, and you can see how that becomes, in a sense, a problem. I can remember when I was at Pitt, I had to read Bertrand Russell. And Bertrand Russell wrote a little book called Why I'm Not a Christian. And here's what he said in it. I say quite